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2: 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They're wrapping that set. Kind of went with an obvious one, Hot Fun in the Summertime, from Greatest Hits, and also from 68, I Want to Take You Higher. Grassroots in their repair, kind of went A and B, the B's of their second or third single. Things I Should Have Said, from 65, also from 65, Tip of My Tongue. And those also both appeared on Let's Live for Today. And on top of that set, the iCats from 64, off of Can't Sit Down, Feels So Good, and you heard Fine, Fine, Fine. 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

Yeah.

This was part of Radio on the North, 103.3. Finishing that up with some Buddy Guy from Chess Years from 1960 and First Time I Met the Blues. And from 59, among his first recordings, You Sure Can't Do. Big Brother and the Holding Company in there from Cheap Thrills from 68. With Old Sweet Mary and Turtle Blues. And top of that set, U.S. Bonds, Gary U.S. Bonds. Quarter to three. And Not Me. This is Your House is Rockin'. We are creeping up on the halfway point. You got Randy here right on up till 9 o'clock. And we're just going to keep on rolling. Got a little Benny Spellman here.

0: know what? You better stop treating me so mean.
1: Yeah, tell him about it. Really, go
2: well,
1: ahead.
2: Well, baby, ahead. If that's what you want, then you knows what you gotta do.
1: Really? Tell her what to do.

0: The North, 103.3, Jim Alchin wrapping up that set from 2017's Decisions and Artificial Life. Some Pete Townsend in there from Empty Glass, and you heard a Little's Enough. A bit of Smokey Robinson's and the Miracles. But I wanted going to the go-go, and wound up with Who's Loving You. And, well, both great. One just failed, that's all. From the anthology, and also from Where the Miracles from 61, you heard Money. And top of that said, Benny Spellman, title track from his compilation, Fortune Teller. This is Your House is Rockin'. You got ready here until 9 o'clock, and we've gone past the halfway point, and we're just going to keep on going. Mistakes and all. Occasional failing equipment and or discs. And we're just going to get rolling. And here are the Beatles.
1: I take two.

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2: 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And Oop-Oop-A-Doo, parts 1 and 2. Little Faith in there before that from Shelter, and you heard Shelter Me, and the Beatles began that set, a pair off the White Album, from, of course, from George, the pen of Mr. George Harrison, While My Guitar Gently Weeps, and, of course, Revolution Number 1. 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

home.

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Bit of Aaron Neville wrapping up that set from Brother to Brother from 1960 and Over You. Nez and the First National Band, Michael Nesmith and the First National Band, off of 71's Nevada Fighter with Grand Ennui. Spidell's in there off of Night Train to Nashville, Volume 2 from 67. Don't you forget that you're my baby. Some sweet southern soul there. Bob Marley and the Wailers in there from 74's Kaya and I Shot the Sheriff. And the top of that set, Elvis and Stranger in My Own Hometown. We are some 43 minutes away from wrapping This House Is Rockin', and just going to keep right on going. There's been a few glitches along the way, but hey, we're still cooking, still going. And let's just get right back to it. A bit of Elton John.

The North 103.3. Bit of Jimmy Reed bringing that set to a close. From Big Boss Blues. From 55, you heard Take On Some Assurance. And from 63, Shame, Shame, Shame. The Airplane in there before that from Surrealistic Pillow, White Rabbit. Bit of Rick Nelson in there from Legacy from 60, and My Bucket's Got a Hole in It. And off of Garden Party, I'm Talking About You. Fest in there off of Mardi Gras Classics from 59 with Go to the Mardi Gras. A little bit of Betty Harris. Semi-New Orleans theme in the set. A couple were there for sure. Betty Harris there from 68, from Everything I Do Gonna Be Funky From Now On, all kinds of Alan Toussaint related things there, and Nearer to You. And on top of that set, Elton John off of Captain Fantastic and the Brown Dirt Cowboy, and Gotta Get a Mail Ticket. And we're some 18 minutes away from wrapping this House Is Rocking. Randy's still here. And I think we are going to make it. So let's just bring it home, shall we? A little bit of Jackie Wilson, I think.

0: The North 103.3, Frankie Lee Sims, Just About Brings His House's Rock and Two Clothes, and Long Gone from 53's Lucy May Blues. Had some Richie Valens in there, Come On Let's Go, Fast Freight, Steve Cray's Jealous Love, and the marvelous, marvelous Jackie Wilson began that set. Repetite and Whispers Getting Louder, and we're going to step out of here. Elvis is going to come back in, do a little encore, and going to go out with I'll Hold You in My Heart, Till I Can Hold You in My Hand. Good night.
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0: biggest engine I could afford. I gave him a chance at the lights cause I was bored. Nearly hit a young gun a quad bike. And I was glad cause I'm pretty sure that he weren't insured. They're the feds pre and they heard the V10 when it roared. I'm warped, yeah, I spent way too much time on the ward. Sword, tried to cord. Man got banged up just cause he banged fraud.
1: Swear by the angel's words, but it's not, it was a criminal fast. Things that I am a soul in the best. You mean the clean, but you spot, I'm a soul, I've got a disc, I'm cursed. Had to watch

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You were talking about your woman. I wish to God, man, that you could see mine. You were talking about your woman. I wish to God that you could see mine. Every time the little girl starts to love me, she bring eyesight to the blind. 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I remember one Friday morning we were lying down across the bed. 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And the whole

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0: This week's Retro Cocktail Hour brings you Mr. Bongo in Paris, Mr. Moai and the Tiki Heads, and the exotic percussion of Martin Denny. I'm Daryl Brogdon. 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

start. 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He's running some type of early Christian community down there, I'm told.

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plans will not harm you. 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The decisions to make in instances without choice. Your own emotions may surprise.

Violence is reality. Love is in development. 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Death is a conspiracy, religious hypocrisy. In the spirit of modesty, we are forever.

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0: This is folk singer Michael Jonathan. 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

Shamika said I had potential. Shamika said I had potential. Shamika said I had potential. Shamika said I had potential.

Shamika said I had potential. Shamika said I had potential. Shamika said I had potential. Shamika said I had potential.

Shamika said I had potential. Shamika said I had potential. Shamika said I had potential. Shamika said I had potential.

Shamika said I had potential. Shamika said I had potential. Shamika said I had potential.

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0: 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We're also streaming online at thenorth1033.org. I'm wearing a little bit of red, a little bit of white, and I kind of forgot the blue today. My shoes are kind of a navy blue, so I guess that counts. Kind of getting into the Independence Day spirit of it, I suppose you could say. My name is Luke Morbeck. I'll be with you for the next 3 hours. I hope you are doing well. We are looking at a day filled with National Native News and Backyard Almanac with Larry Weber. That's coming up in the 8 o'clock hour. We've also got a Backtracks from the Past, so put those dancing shoes on. We've got the sound check in the 7 o'clock hour, plus For the Birds at 7:30, and a little bit of MN90, a minute and a half of Minnesota history at 7:15. We'll be clowning around for that one. Earthwise and Stardate in the 6 o'clock hour as well. We got a stretching song coming up in about 40 minutes. So if that body's not feeling quite right, no sweat. We got you taken care of. It's all happening here on Community Supported Radio. But once again, my name is Luke Morbeck. So happy that you are waking up and joining us early on this Friday, July 3rd. We are going to do what we do on Fridays, and let's start things out with North Star Stories. I'll be back with you in a half hour's time.
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2: I'm Britt Ahmed.
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2: Then we look at efforts to encourage science, technology, engineering, and mathematics in schools.
3: And what an apprenticeship looks like today. But first, North Star Stories reporter, San Holston, with some of the stories that made the headlines this week.
4: A Minnesota Marine is declared dead after days of search missions off the coast of Southern California. U.S. Marine officials identify the missing Marine as 21-year-old Lance Corporal Armando Ortiz Canseco. He disappeared on June 25th from the USS Anchorage during training exercises. Officials say the search spanned about 2,400 square miles over 2 days, with ship and aircraft support from the Navy, Marines, Coast Guard, and Air Force. Officials are still investigating. Lance Corporal Canseco was declared dead on June 27th. 13th Marine Expeditionary Unit Commanding Officer Richard Alvarez extended his deepest condolences to the family and loved ones. Minnesota's hotels, resorts, restaurants, and tourism businesses are heading into summer with a grim financial outlook. A new survey by the Minneapolis Federal Reserve finds more than half of hospitality businesses reported lower revenue and profits compared with last spring. Many say customers are getting more price-sensitive, while food, supply, and operating costs keep climbing. The Fed says most businesses are still hiring for summer, but their six-month outlook is more pessimistic than optimistic. Some new laws to watch out for take effect on July 1st. Minnesota school districts have to start developing anonymous threat reporting systems with policies that will give students, families, and staff guidelines and tools to report dangerous or threatening activity. Meanwhile, law enforcement will have to alert teacher licensing boards when a teacher is charged with certain serious crimes. Social media platforms will now have to show users a mental health warning each time they log on, and link to resources including the 988 National Suicide and Crisis Lifeline. Minnesota is also putting nearly $48 million into public safety, including Capitol and courthouse security, and monitoring threats against judges and court staff. When a Native American child enters foster care, the question isn't only where the child will sleep, it's whether family and cultural identity will remain part of the child's life. Minnesota just opened its 6th specialized court for child welfare cases involving Native American children and families. Dakota County, just south of the metro, is the latest to open an Indian Child Welfare Act court. The specialized court brings judges, county social workers, and tribal representatives together earlier, so relatives and tribal connections are primary considerations for the child's placement. According to Dakota County Children and Family Services Director Nikki Conway,
5: it helps ensure that tribal voices, culture, and community connections are not simply an afterthought, but a central part of the conversation from the beginning.
4: The Indian Child Welfare Act, or ICWA, is the federal law designed to keep Native children connected to their families and tribes during foster care and adoption cases. The U.S. Supreme Court upheld the act in 2023. Dakota County's ICWA court is the 6th in Minnesota and one of 25 such courts across the U.S. A deadly crash near Grand Rapids is adding new urgency to calls for safety changes on Highway 169. Two drivers died in a head-on crash outside of Grand Rapids, about 80 miles northwest of Duluth. Now, a Change.org petition is urging MnDOT to add a dedicated turn lane on Highway 69 between Walmart and Harristown Road. The person who started the petition says drivers trying to turn there can be forced to slow or stop in a high-speed traffic lane. The petition gained hundreds of signatures in less than a day. Minnesota is seeing a sharp jump in deadly motorcycle crashes this year. 32 motorcyclists have died in fatal accidents as of June 18th, compared with 14 at the same time last year. Carver County Sheriff's Lieutenant Tyler Stahn says his county experienced its first motorcycle fatality this month, and he says riders and drivers both need to pay attention.
6: Especially with motorcycles being allowed to do what's called lane splitting now, where at low speeds, at stoplights, they're allowed to move between other cars. It can increase the risk to them.
4: The lane splitting law went into effect last year. It allows lane splitting up to 25 miles an hour and no more than 15 over surrounding traffic. State public safety officials have not linked the new law to the spike, but officials say both riders and drivers need to look twice. A flesh-eating parasite is prompting Minnesota to tighten its pet import rules. State animal health officials are now restricting dogs and cats coming from parts of Texas and New Mexico after cases of New World screwworm showed up in the Southwest. State health officials warn New World screwworm can infect livestock, pets, wildlife, and even people. The New World screwworm is a fly larva that burrows into small skin lesions on animals and eats the skin tissue. Dogs and cats from affected areas outside of Minnesota are subject to stricter import requirements, including 5 days in quarantine, along with a veterinary inspection and vaccination records. For North Star Stories, I'm Zan Holston.
3: Earlier this spring, the U.S. Forest Service announced plans to close dozens of research facilities nationwide to cut costs and bring professionals closer to the lands and communities they manage.
2: For some educators, scientists, and researchers, those facilities serve not only as research sites, but also as inspiration for the next generation of scientists. Reporter Maya Hecht has the story.
7: The Grand Rapids Station is situated strategically near the ecosystem it manages, where it also serves as a community resource. Each year, dozens of elementary and college students, educators, and early career professionals visit the site.
8: I come from, you know, an area that you would consider socioeconomically disadvantaged, if you want to use a buzzword. Honestly, I didn't really grow up around many people that were professionals, and so I didn't really have a solid role model for my career path growing up.
7: Meadow Caulfield was formerly a college educator at Minnesota North Itasca in Grand Rapids. According to a report by AMPR's member station, KAXE, the research station slated for closure rents an office space at the college at no cost.
8: When I look back at my education, there are a few key instructors or teachers that really made a difference in the trajectory of my life.
7: While teaching at Minnesota North Itasca, formerly Itasca Community College, Meadow took her students to the Marcel Experimental Forest at the beginning of each semester. You may hear the forest referred to as Spruce in this story because of a popular experiment for visitors. North Star Stories covered the Spruce Climate Experiment in detail in April.
8: The Marcel Experimental Forest was one of those areas that gave students a chance to see actual research on the ground.
9: Really
8: helps build
9: really
8: connection.
9: You don't see it a lot.
10: It's cool to see just how big their paws.
7: For students in rural Minnesota, opportunities to interact with working scientists can be rare.
8: So there's always these little moments of opportunity or awakening that students have. You never know where that's going to come from. So that inspiration can come from people like Randy Kolka or the other scientists that work at Spruce or other experimental forests.
7: A few years ago, that moment of inspiration struck then undergraduate student Bella Garyok in an earth sciences class at McAllister College in St. Paul.
11: I remember my professor mentioned that there was this huge climate experiment right in our backyard in the Twin Cities. It was in northern Minnesota, called the Spruce Project.
7: After the class, Garyok approached her professor and asked whether she thought she may be able to participate in the research as a student.
11: And she said, it hadn't been done before, but I might as well ask because the worst they can say is no. I got connected with Dr. Randy Kolka, and he was looking for a student to look at mercury emissions from soils.
7: Now a Fulbright alumni and graduate of Yale School of the Environment, Garriott credits her trajectory to that turning point years ago, coming across emerging science housed at the Grand Rapids Research Station. When she heard the news that it was up for closure, Garriott said,
11: I think when people get bad news like that, your mind has these little visual flashbacks to what reminds you of that news. So I was just imagining when I went up to Grand Rapids to visit the sites for the first time. It's a very charismatic project. It's beautiful. It's in the woods. It's sort of far away from everything.
7: The Grand Rapids office supports projects related to timber products, wildfire, and, among others, climate modeling, including one of the longest-running peatland research programs in the world.
11: I think all of that just came back to me, remembering all those things.
7: During a budget hearing earlier this year, Congressman Josh Harder pressed USFS Chief Tom Schultz on what would happen if Congress moves forward with funding cuts.
9: If enacted,
12: if the budget were enacted, there would be a reduction, yes.
9: 800 scientists.
12: I don't know what the number is exactly, but R&D is zeroed out in the budget. That's correct.
9: Tell me what would happen to those research and prevention functions.
12: Right. So what that would do is that would shift either, like I mentioned, the private sector to the universities. Those researchers most likely would go work in the private sector or work with the
9: state. Where's the money to pay them?
12: Well, it would, the states would step up, like we talked before, about some of those programs, whether it would be a university or
7: a U.S. Forest Service fact sheet says it is a myth that research activities will stop if some facilities close. However, some researchers disagree, saying closing nearby laboratories could terminate some long-term studies and make others more difficult to maintain, according to multiple media outlets.
11: And if you put a pause in that data as it's being collected, analyzed, published, you now have a gap that people are going to be able to ask questions about later. And questions are a really important part of science. And this just imposes a huge blank space, especially when our environment is changing so much in this particular period of time.
7: Grand Rapids-based researchers are still waiting for details about staffing and relocation. In the meantime, former students like Garriott are speaking up with the next generation of scientists in mind.
11: I'm not going to stop publishing. I'm not going to stop doing my research. I think young scientists are incredibly motivated, and I'm not the only person who's not going to stop.
7: This is Maya Hecht reporting for North Star Stories.
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13: 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I'm Brett Ahmet.
3: And I'm Victor Palomino.
13: For many students in the state, one way into science careers is through STEM, which stands for Science, Technology, Engineering, and Mathematics. This interdisciplinary approach to learning focuses on real-world problem-solving, critical thinking, and innovation.
3: To learn more about STEM's education, we are joined now by Emily Seed, Director of the Minnesota STEM Ecosystem, a statewide cross-sector network that works to close STEM opportunity gaps by connecting classroom learning with out-of-school activities and regional workforce needs. Emily, thank you for joining us.
15: Thank you for having me.
3: First of all, can you tell us what are the examples of STEM activities for youth people in Minnesota?
15: There are so many. When we think about STEM career pathways, I think we need to think broadly and include career and technical education. and talk about how do we integrate those career and technical student organizations into the classroom. They drive hands-on learning and link it to industry and leadership development. It's also key to think about robotics and our robust after-school activities. Minnesota's largest robotics provider and one of our great learning partners is High Tech Kids. We've got two computer science and AI conferences coming up in August. We're working with the Engineering and Applied Manufacturing Center of Excellence. They got themselves into a pilot program where only New York and Minnesota are part of it. It is new curriculum developed by Micron to introduce microelectronics and semiconductors into the classroom. Those are just a few examples. I got more.
3: Those are really exciting examples. And I was going to ask you about the microprocessors. But before that, this is kind of like a question that we are introducing pretty much in all our interviews, is like how artificial intelligence is being applied into these sectors for students and also for the teachers.
15: Well, I think there's a couple things we need to think about. It's first, when we look at particularly the high school level and obviously the college level, we have to recognize that students are using it. We have to encourage educators to embrace AI and figure out how to integrate it in as part of a lesson so that students learn how to use it appropriately. And we want to make sure that it's integrated in a way that doesn't diminish critical thinking skills, that instead enhances those skills. And then we're actually working with the Science Museum to look at what does AI look at in that K through 5 and pre-K space? How does explaining it to them look? And if they are using it at that, you know, fourth or fifth grade level, what does it look like to introduce it to them in an age-appropriate way?
3: One thing that you mentioned, you're making all these collaborations with other entities, and in our piece, we were talking about like how the kinds of funding are changing how these young students are thinking about getting into like science, into all these careers. How is mentorship applying to your programs?
15: Mentorship is key. And when we think about mentorship, that's actually one of the more challenging pieces to tackle. We have a unique internship program that's running right now with Marvin Manufacturing. They've got a mentorship program weaved right in along with certifications that actually align with the workforce. One of the challenges, again, with mentors, especially when you get into Greater Minnesota, transportation. When we think about those after-school robotics activities and things like that, we have the expectation that parents or industry folks will go ahead and volunteer to be a coach. And in the metro area, they're all in. But when you get out to Greater Minnesota, you're talking about, for both the young person and the coach, that added transportation time. As far as funding goes, we are very fortunate to live in Minnesota, the state we do. The Minnesota STEM ecosystem is funded by bipartisan legislation, and I am so proud of that. In today's political climate, that we have support from both parties to execute our programs and support STEM learning across the state.
3: When you're talking about the STEM education and the groups that you have outside of the metro area and in Greater Minnesota, when you're thinking about those programs, do you think about the industries that are out there to make sure that the students and the communities can benefit from that?
15: Absolutely. For example, when I talked about that Marvin Manufacturing example, the goal is to keep people in the region. The goal is always to create that not just learning alignment with what industry needs, but that regional alignment. So what are the industries in that location? The STEM ecosystem is actually a program that is housed at the Southeast Service Cooperative. And we work with the service cooperatives, Minnesota service cooperatives across the state. So there are 10 regions, and we're very fortunate to have them. They have the connections in those regions with both industry and education, and they're a trusted voice. And they have a lot of historical context on how best to serve their region.
3: Now, going back to the microprocessors and the partnership that you're doing in this program that, as you said, is like unique for Minnesota, but start with What is a microprocessor?
15: A microprocessor is basically a semiconductor. You know, in passing, you might hear people talk about AMD or Micron or NVIDIA. Those are all video cards. What makes those video cards and the boards that they're on work are semiconductors. And Minnesota is very lucky. We have a lot of very active industry partners that have stepped up to the plate time and time again, whether it's to conduct learn and earn curriculum or to help us build out this program or to actually be on our industry partnership advisory council. Seagate is actually on our advisory council. Polar and SkyWater both stepped up to support the STEM ecosystem and sign on to our legislation and work with our partners at Minnesota State Colleges and Universities to execute this curriculum. We have a robust economy of semiconductor producers right here.
3: How is the curriculum works? Like how long it takes? How it's going to be adapted into the classrooms?
15: The master teacher for Minnesota is the executive director for the Engineering and Applied Manufacturing Center of Excellence. We have about 7 or 8 teachers that will go through the training this summer in August. When they complete that training, they'll actually also do an externship, a micro teacher externship for a couple of days. So they'll be able to actually get the hands on and see how those skills will be applied in industry, which is so important. That's a key piece of our mission, is aligning those learning outcomes with industry needs here in Minnesota. So they'll learn that. They'll take that back to the classroom, and then one of the grant programs that the Minnesota STEM ecosystem has set up through our partnership grant program is outfitting all of those classrooms with the equipment they need for those students to be successful and really understand and get a feel for what is a semiconductor, what is a microelectronic, what is a computer board.
3: That's really exciting. So just one final question. How do you see the future for education in our state with all these implementations and with all these activities like STEM?
15: Bright, really bright. Again, we're so fortunate to live in a state that at a bipartisan level really values education. They value regional job development and growth, and they value industry and education partnerships, and they have a vision to see that. And so I think as long as we have folks like high-tech kids and the Minnesota Service Cooperatives and the state colleges and universities that also want to play a role in Minnesota's innovation economy, there's nothing that we can't do as a state.
3: Emily, thank you so much for your time.
15: Thank you so much again for having me.
3: Historically, apprenticeships have given students and learners a way to build professional skills in the workplace. Today, many careers use internships as a similar path for turning classroom knowledge into real-world experience.
13: To learn more about internships, we are joined now by Peter Hilger, an architect and educator who serves as the University of Minnesota Faculty Director and Senior Lecturer for the Construction Management Program. It's good to have you back, Peter.
16: Thank you.
13: So what role do mentorships and apprenticeships play in your field?
16: Huge role. You know, if you think about from a historical perspective, people learned construction at the side of a master. You would have the older carpenters teaching the young carpenters how to use the tools, how to cut, measure, you know, twice, cut once, those sorts of things. It's always been about that. Yet, you know, programs that don't include some sort of a mentorship or internship opportunity are missing out on where the real learning takes place, in my opinion.
13: Are those opportunities changing with the times?
16: What we're seeing is that it's been consistently structured and applied over all of these years. In other words, companies will bring in students to help with certain areas that they need help on, certain projects, certain disciplines within the firm, that sort of a thing. And as long as the employer has the patience, this is critical, to work with their interns, it will be successful. A good internship has a great relationship between the senior person and the intern, that they develop a bond, so to speak, on the project, or whatever, or within the firm or whatever they need to in order to be successful. Absolutely critical. The most important question that I tell my students to ask when they're on an internship is, help me understand why this is happening or that is happening or why do I have to do this? That is probably the best way to get engagement with the senior people that they're dealing with.
17: Help me to understand. You know, that's actually a hard question for, I think, a lot of us to use, because we feel like if we ask that, it means I don't know what I'm doing. But maybe that's a great place to ask that question, is in the internship.
16: Absolutely it is. And to say, I'm the intern, help me understand, why is that doing that over there? Mm-hmm. You know, and when you ask it that way, you're much more likely to get an answer from somebody that will take a moment to explain it.
17: Well, something you said, Peter, actually makes me wonder about these internships, which, you know, hundreds of years ago, or for hundreds of years, they've been called apprenticeships, right?
16: Right.
17: Do you need to go through an academic program to find these opportunities? Like, how do you seek them out?
16: For us at the university, we have a system in place that connects students with industry. Actually, since 2008, 2009, the last big recession, we've had great success with our students being placed, virtually 100%. So it does help to be within an academic program, because then at least the firm knows that you have some foundational basis. But if you don't, I mean, I certainly would encourage somebody to knock on doors. Now, sometimes it's hard to get past the website wall, okay, which is looking for certain language on your resume or something like that. But sometimes, and this may sound really old-fashioned, sometimes it just helps to go to the company and say, I'm really interested in learning more about this. Do you have internship opportunities for students? That's what it's all about. Just get out there and be willing to do anything to get on a job site.
17: I imagine there are still people today that don't go through a trade school, don't go through like a university program, and maybe they're just a kid out of high school or somebody who wants a career change and they learn on the job. I mean, that's still a definite possibility in your field.
16: Yes. Networking is still an essential skill. A lot of the construction associations, like, for example, the Minnesota Construction Association, the Minnesota Subcontractors Association, a lot of those associations have events. They're on the website. Research them. Ask if you can attend one of their events.

0: lot of interest, all right? You know, you have to be willing to put yourself out there, but even a blind squirrel finds an acorn.
1: That's great. This is some really great information. Thank you so much, Peter, for coming on our show again.
0: Hey, no problem. Happy to do it.
2: And finally, a St. Cloud student is taking her story from Minnesota to the national stage.
1: 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She's one of five regional finalists now competing for the national title this fall in New York.
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4: 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Thanks for tuning in. My name is Luke Morvec, and I hope you're having a wonderful Friday so far. Well, programming on the North 103.3 is brought to you by Fond du Lac Casino. 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And we've got Earthwise coming up in about 15 minutes' time, and yep, we'll do a stretching song before that. Can't get Friday rolling without a stretching song. Got to get that body ready for the day. Lots of tunes coming your way, and right now coming your way, it's a little 3, 2, 1 blast off with Stardate on the North.
5: Stardate July 3rd. The next big meteor shower is weeks away, at least here on Earth, but some predictions say that a big shower could take place this weekend on the planet Venus, a result of the long-ago breakup of an asteroid. Regardless of where it takes place, a meteor shower happens when a planet flies through the orbital path of a comet or asteroid. Bits of rock and dust shed by the small body ram into the planet's atmosphere at high speed. They heat up and vaporize, forming the glowing streaks known as meteors. In this case, the source of the particles could be two asteroids. They have a similar composition, and they follow similar paths around the Sun. A team of European astronomers recently plotted the orbits of the two bodies 100,000 years into the past. The study found that about 20,000 years ago, both asteroids passed especially close to the Sun many times, and the asteroids were so close to each other that they could have been one larger asteroid. Warmed by the Sun, the surface of the asteroid could have cracked and splintered. The way the asteroid heated up could have caused it to spin faster. The weakened asteroid then split apart, spewing debris into space. Venus periodically slips through this trail of debris, perhaps triggering a meteor shower. From Earth, only the brightest of those meteors might be visible through a telescope, streaking through Venusian skies. Today's program was made possible by Mercer Caverns in Calaveras County in California's historic gold country. More information at mercercaverns.net. For the McDonald Observatory, I'm Billy Henry.

of his chin, bruise on her spirit. Home is calling, but she won't get near it ever again. Steps on the gas just to harness the anger. Last thing he do is try to understand her. Stuck in time like a fly in the amber.

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Lots of horns, lots of fun. Rhiannon Giddens with Freedom Highway from 2017. Thanks for tuning into the North, 103.3 FM. The Wood Brothers before that with the song Alabaster from 2020. And we also heard a little something from Billy Henry on Stardate, as we do every day at 6:30 in the AM. Thanks for tuning in to Northland Morning. Well, the 20th annual Bayfront Reggae and World Music Festival takes place July 18th at Bayfront Park in Duluth. Headliners include Jamaican artists Protégé, Jesse Royal, Rick Jam, and Afrobeats artist Libyanka. 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And more tunes on the way. And we've got Earthwise with Randy Simon coming up. We'll try to hit that right around 6. Well, I think we're going to be a little late on it today, so just after that 6:45 mark. First, though, a stretching song, as promised. We're going to turn it over to Gregory Alan Isakov and Sylvan Esso with their cover of Fade Into You. Hope this works well for a stretching song for you, and I hope you're waking up well on this Friday morning. Thanks for tuning in.

That is Aretha Franklin with Do Right Woman, Do Right Man from 1967. And it was Earthwise before that with Randy Simon, which you can catch every day at 6:45 in the a.m. here on Northland Morning. And our stretching song today, Gregory Alan Isakoff and Sylvan Esso with Fade Into You, that lovely cover. Well, well, well, a couple more tunes before we get to the 7 o'clock hour of Northland Morning. We've got a lot coming up in that 7 o'clock hour. We are going to dive back into the vault on For the Birds and hear a little bit about an acorn woodpecker. Maybe you haven't heard of an acorn woodpecker. That's because they're not typically around here, but a couple years back, there was one spotted in the area. We'll hear all about that adventure from Laura at 7:30. We also got the sound check for you at 7:45 and on MN90 today. Get ready to put on some big shoes and maybe one of those round red noses as well. We're heading to Eveleth to hear a little bit about a clown band. 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

Sonido Cosmico from Hermanos Gutierrez from 2024. That's how we are rounding out the 6 o'clock hour here on the North 103.3 WDSE FM Duluth. We're also streaming online at thenorth1033.org. Welcome to the 7 o'clock hour of Northland Morning. It is Friday. It's July 3rd. Hope the day is treating you well. I think it's still reasonably cool right now, but it's going to heat up later on today. We've had quite the stretch of hot days lately, or at least hot for my liking, but so it goes. That is what July does. My name is Luke Morvec with you for another 2 hours today. We got a lot to get to in the 7 o'clock hour. We've got the sound check, we've got Four of the Birds, and we are going to get to a clown band edition of MN90 in just a few minutes here. First off, in the 7 o'clock hour, let's get rolling with the tunes. Here is Mega Sound with Supersize. This is a new one from the Minnesota group here on the North, 103.3.

0: Strictly Vibes. That is Pachi Man from 2021 here on The North 103.3. The Deslons before that with Hey Laudy Mama from 2026. The Felice Brothers. We heard the tune Inferno from 5 years back. And it was the latest from Mega Sound. The song Supersize. And that is how we started out the 7 o'clock hour today on Northland Morning. It is Friday, July 3rd. Hope you're doing A-OK. My name is Luke Morvec, and we've got more tunes to spin for you. We've got a little history coming up, some bird-focused information from Laura Erickson at 7:30. And I also wanted to mention that support for the North comes from Boreal Waters Community Foundation, working with donors to establish charitable funds, award grants and scholarships, and partner with local nonprofits to support communities across the Northland. More online at borealwaters.org. Well, yesterday on MN90, we heard a little bit about the history of water skiing, and that really brought back some memories for me. First time I water skied, I think I was 5 or 6 years old, real young when I was kind of thrust into that world, and a world I was happy to be a part of. It was just so much fun being out there on the water all by yourself, kind of coasting through the wake of the boat ahead of you. Well, today we are going to venture in a different direction. We are going to put on some makeup and head up to Eveleth. Let's find out what kind of history we're in store for here on MN90. 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
2: The Clown Band of Eveleth, Minnesota has a rich history, performing in various parades and events since its formation shortly after World War II. The band was initially sponsored by the local VFW post and has evolved into a drum and bugle corps known for their colorful and festive clown costumes. The Clown Band is widely recognized on the Minnesota Iron Range and have not only brought smiles to their community, but in the past they have also offered scholarships to local kids who participate in the Clown Band. They only practice once a year, but their personalities and passion are there year-round. Individual members have unique stories and costumes that reflect their backgrounds, adding a personal touch to their unique performances. For example, one member wears a dress made from a Herberger's suit bag, which has become a signature part of his attire. For ages, the Eveleth Clown Band has represented a vibrant tradition on the Minnesota Iron Range that promotes community, spirit, generational connections, and joyful performances.
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0: Crockett, starting out that four song set about clowns with the 2022 track I'm Just a Clown. And you guessed it, MN90, very much focused on clowns today, the clown band of Eveleth, Minnesota. You can catch MN90 every day, Monday through Friday at 7:15 here on Northland Morning. Well, programming on the North 103.3 is brought to you by Fond du Lac Casino. For decades, Fond du Lac Casino in downtown Duluth, owned and operated by the Fond du Lac Band of Lake Superior Chippewa, has been providing entertainment along with economic and community benefits to the Northland. More info online at fondduluth.com. Well, just about at that 7:30 mark, which means it is time to turn things over to Laura Erickson. 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And we're going to dive back into the vault today on this Friday, July 3rd, and hear a little bit about an acorn woodpecker that was spotted in the area a couple of years back. A rare sighting indeed. Let's hear about how rare from Laura right now. It's For the Birds on the North 103.3.
1: On July 2nd, Russell Stewart was looking out at his feeder when what to his wondering eye should appear but a strikingly beautiful woodpecker that he did not recognize. He looked through his field guide and nothing that could be found in Minnesota matched it. The one species that did match belongs more than 1,200 miles from his Carlton County home, an acorn woodpecker. The acorn woodpecker is a fascinating bird with a clown-like face belonging to the same genus, Melanerpes, as our red-bellied and red-headed woodpeckers. But unlike those relatives, the acorn woodpecker lives communally. Each bird belongs to a community, searching for and storing food in communal granaries that the entire community shares. This communal life extends to nesting. Because of these unique habits, and because several acorn woodpecker communities are conveniently located near California universities and colleges, a great many researchers have pretty thoroughly studied the species. Acorn woodpeckers have two distinct ranges in the United States, in westernmost Oregon and much of California, and in eastern Arizona, western New Mexico, and a bit of southwestern Texas. Birds have wings, and each individual has some agency over its own life, so individual migratory and even non-migratory birds occasionally turn up well out of range. There are two previous records of acorn woodpeckers in Minnesota. Those birds weren't what birders call chaseable. They were seen only a single day each, so birders who might have tried to find them after that one day would not have succeeded. If Russell Stewart's acorn woodpecker followed that pattern, we'd probably never know that it had appeared in Minnesota at all. But the day after he first noticed it, Russell Stewart got good enough photos to confirm his identification, and appreciating just how extraordinary it was for an acorn woodpecker to appear in the state, he signed up for eBird just to report it. In less than an hour, Kim Eckert turned up at his place to look for it. He warned Russell Stewart that a lot of other birders were likely to turn up, and sure enough, I couldn't get away that day or the next, but by the morning of July 5th, when I finally got there with my friend Paula Lozano, at least 100 birders had descended upon Russell Stewart's house. The vast majority of birders are very respectful toward homeowners hosting a rare bird. Most homeowners are pretty polite to birders in return, but Russell Stewart went far, far beyond mere politeness. When I got there, the bird was in a birch tree in his yard, and a bunch of birders were standing right next to his porch with Russell Stewart himself, making sure everyone saw it. He had done his homework, explaining that although this bird had a large red spot on the crown, she was a female. All acorns have a large white face patch. The red crown on males extends all the way to this white patch. The red crown on females is separated from the white face by a black forehead. While I was there, the bird flew to the feeder for some sunflower seeds,

0: Then she flew to the spruce trees along Russell Stewart's driveway, where I took a lot of photos. She returned to the birch, back to the feeder, and then flew to the woods on the other side of the road. I spent some time getting to know Russell Stewart, and then Paula and I headed back to town. As far as I know, Wednesday was the last time the bird appeared. It's impossible to know which direction she headed off in. It's always fascinating when a bird turns up so far from its home, and it's thrilling to be able to see it, especially when we have a reasonable hope that it's healthy and has a good chance of returning to its natural range. It's hard to know what sent this bird our way. Was it one of the fires that are destroying so many California trees in recent years? The horrible drought in the Southwest? That's another thing we'll never know. She wasn't talking. But we do know for certain that one female acorn woodpecker turned up for 4 wonderful days at Russell Stewart's house in Carlton County, and thanks to his generosity and hospitality, a host of birders, including me, got to enjoy this extraordinary bird, too. I'm Laura Erickson, speaking for the birds.
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0: That's a tune called Sam Dawes. It is the Gentlemen's Anti-Temperance League bringing us the music. Phoebe Bridgers before that with the song Lost Boys from 2026. And we had For the Birds from Laura Erickson. Prior to that, you can catch Laura Tuesday through Friday at 7:30 here on Northland Morning. And something else you can catch on Northland Morning right around right now. Usually right around 7:45 in the a.m. We take a quick moment to let Caitlin Brinza let us know what is going on with the live music scene. And there's plenty happening tonight. Here is the sound check on the North.
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2: 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At Silver Bay Lounge is Bump Bloomberg and Gordon Thorne. Tommy Wotruba's performing at the Tipsy Mosquito. At Bayfront Festival Park is Hairball, GB Lighten, and the White Keys. Between Howells is performing at Ursa Minor. Courtney Ellian over at Northern Waters Smokehouse. In downtown Hayward is Summer Jam. Joel Ward and Mike Blommer over at Sir Ben's. The Ficker's Barrel Room has Climbs. At North Shore Winery is Barbara Jean and Mike Lewis. Christopher David Hansen over at Larsmont Trading Post. For Northern Lights Music Festival is a concerto competition that will be happening at Mesabi East School. Mississippi Mike Wolf over at the Cedar Lounge. And at Rapids Brewing is Sam Miltich and friends. If you've got a show and you want us to know, send us an email to info@thenorth1033.org. 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

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And it was Joseph before that with their latest, Ready to Let You Down. 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More information is online at bushfoundation.org. And in the 8 o'clock hour, which is just around the bend, we've got National Native News at 8:40. We'll get to Larry Weber and Backyard Almanac at 8:20, and we'll dive back into the vault on Backtracks today, and looking forward to sharing that one with you again. We are going back a little over 3 years for this one, if you can imagine that. Is that right? Am I doing the math right? I think I am. Back to the tunes. Here's Brother Wallace with You're the Man. Enjoy.

0: Here we are on the cusp of the 4th of July, Independence Day for the United States of America. So why not? A little Sharon Jones and the Dap Kings with This Land Is Your Land from 2005. Thanks for tuning in. This is the North 103.3 WDSE FM Duluth. We're also streaming online at the North1033.org. Well, it's a good Friday so far. I hope you're having a wonderful one. My name is Luke Moravec with you for one more hour today at 9 o'clock. I'll be turning things over to Christine Dean for music through the day. And we've got a lot on the way still. We've got National Native News at 8:40. We'll have a conversation with Larry Weber on Backyard Almanac. No doubt we'll be hearing some data from June and a look ahead to July as Larry heads to the outdoors. And right now, well, it's time for Backtracks, three personal music questions for one special guest. And we are diving back into the vault today because Dances on the Lake Walk, they are coming up next week. And back in March of 2023, so a long time ago, I spoke with someone who has a history with that event. Artist and dancer Naomi Christensen faced her fears on Backtracks. Oh, those many years ago. Here's my Backtracks conversation from the past with Naomi Christensen.
1: Don't be afraid of the mic. Don't be afraid of the ball.
0: Don't be afraid of the mic. There you go. Did you get don't be afraid of the ball a lot while you were growing up? Was there like a baseball or softball or basketball or some other phase that you went through?
1: So I'm situated right between two brothers. So we play a lot of sports and I did not like getting hit with the ball and I would get hit with the ball. There was one where my brother Fred had like a soccer ball or something and he'd be like, don't be afraid of like throwing it at you. He was clumsy and he would actually hit me in the head with the ball. So
0: I feel like I've been there.
1: It's justified to be a little afraid of the ball. I didn't love sports, so I really did not like sports. So funny to start our discussion with me talking about sports.
0: Getting hit with a ball.
1: It's very odd that way. But yeah, then I started dancing when I was in high school. So that sort of took over. I was always dancing around the house. We're kind of a dancey bunch, my family. But I didn't dance at a studio or take lessons or anything like that till I hit high school.
0: And when you hit high school, was there a specific form of dance?
1: I did the standard trifecta of ballet, jazz, and tap.
0: Of course.
1: That's what they start you off on. But I started at 14, so immediately seeing the huge chasm between me and my 14-year-old peers who had started at age 4.
0: Right.
1: So it was a lot of catching up, but I loved it the whole way.
0: So in what ways are you staying active with that? I know that every once in a while at Gichi Odea King, there will be a bit of a dance celebration.
1: Mm-hmm.
0: Do
1: Dances
0: tell.
1: Dances on the Lake Walk. I've been able to be part of that for a long time. I'm thinking maybe 8 years. I don't remember exactly the year that I started it, but I've lived in Duluth 12 years.
0: Okay.
1: And one of my first priorities was to find where is dancing happening, because I would like to, it's also a great way to connect with the arts community here.
0: Okay. So dance, just one of the art forms.
1: Mm-hmm.
0: You're also a visual artist.
1: Yes.
0: Now, last time I was able to kind of view what you were doing, you were working with patterns in nature. Mm-hmm. Unpack that a little bit, if you could.
1: Yes. Well, I still am working with patterns in nature. I think that's probably my biggest inspiration point for my visual art. If you look at like a leaf, the top side or the underside, like the underside has all those, you see the veins, you see the patterns that it has inherent in its DNA. So it's repeating it on all the leaves on the tree or plant or whatever it is. So it's creating a pattern of itself. But then even within it, there's another pattern. And if you look closer and closer, get down to microscopic level, you've got these really interesting patterns. So I've just sort of always been obsessed with the way patterns repeat in nature. Building blocks of life are built on pattern. And then we go to like human beings. We talk about trying to get out of unhelpful patterns that we've learned and trying to do, like there's so much pattern overlay. And then we cover our bodies in pattern and it's everywhere. So a huge source of inspiration for me. Also, they're pretty.
0: Fair enough. Well, on the note of pattern, I'm very curious to see if there's going to be any kind of through line to the answers to these questions that we have coming your way. So
1: I'm curious to hear what you think, because I don't necessarily see a through line, but it is hard to see your own through lines.
0: What was the first album you ever bought?
1: First album I ever bought was called Good Dog, Bad Dog by Over the Rhine.
0: Yes, I do know Over the Rhine. Good Dog,
1: CD is what it was. Yeah,
0: CD
1: Good Dog,
0: was
1: Bad Dog.
0: Cool.
1: And I looked it up and it was, I think, produced in 1996.

0: What drew you to Over the Rhine? Were you hearing them on the radio? Was it recommended by a friend?
1: A friend who had a car and had a license, because I didn't have a license yet, had a couple cassette tapes. So often when we would go here or there, I would hear little snippets of it. And there's just, like, Karen Berquist's voice, just there's no other voice like it. And her writing is so poetic. It was the first time I had really heard something like that. And it just, oh, loved it. And I wanted to listen to it all the time. So I bought an Over the Rhine CD.
0: So I'm curious to see what, you know, we're going to try to connect the dots here.
1: I wish you the best of luck in connecting the dots, because people ask me what my taste in music is. And it's like, I mean, I know there's certain things I definitely don't like, but I don't know if it's part of, maybe you know this too, being a creative yourself. There are areas where you want to just be open and receptive to things. And so I think when it comes to music, I'm pretty open to hearing lots and lots of things. So there's very little that I'll say there's nothing of value for me to listen to it. But then there are some things that just knock me over with how beautiful they are, how interesting, or how punchy. Like, what they're doing is done so well that I just can't get enough of it.
0: What was the first live show you ever went to?
1: I'm going to go with the first big concert I went to where I decided to go.
0: Okay.
1: Because I have three older siblings, and there's a pretty big age gap between me and that set of three. So I got taken along to a lot of things that I don't totally remember, so I can't accurately have been the first thing. But the first thing that I decided to go see, but my tickets, was OAR at Summerfest in Milwaukee.
0: Aha! OAR, and that must have, was this late 90s, early 2000s?
1: Yeah.
0: When would this have been? Okay.
1: It would have been early 2000s, because I drove there, so I got my license in 2000, so that kind of is handy for remembering.

0: What is a guilty pleasure song? Maybe a song that you're looking at that microphone and you're saying, do I really want to say this into that thing?
1: Well, when you let me know the three questions were ahead of time so I can think of it, this is the one question where I knew immediately what it is. The other ones I had to think about a little bit more. It's Baby Got Back.
0: Okay.
1: I love it.
0: That obviously, that's a song that has stood the test of time.
1: Oh, yeah. It's timeless. Yeah. It is. Classic. You know, like...
0: like
1: low. I don't know.
0: Like Mozart?
1: Like wanting to shake your butt. Because that's the thing. That's the thing that is timeless. Shake that healthy butt. That is a message I can get behind, like, all the time.
0: Have you ever done a dance routine to that?
1: Not officially, but around my house, yes.
0: Okay.
1: Yes.
0: Is this inspiring you to perhaps do that? I mean...
1: Oh, yeah. You turn that thing on, and I cannot not shake it.

I mean, we can only play so much of that song, right? Right? That is the Guilty Pleasure choice from Naomi Christensen, who joined me back in March of 2023. So going back a little ways, but played that one because I think Naomi's going to be a part of Dances on the Lake Walk again this year. That's happening, I believe, a week from today. And I think it's their 30-year anniversary as well. So that's been going on for quite some time. My thanks to Naomi again for selecting some tunes for us. Today. It is July 3rd. It is a Friday, and we've got a few more tunes to get to before we get to Larry Weber. We're going to turn it over to Dr. Dog right now with I Saw Her for the First Time. Enjoy, and thanks as ever for tuning in to the North 103.3.

I'm $100 short of the alimony bill. Hope they don't arrest me, but they probably will. It happened last year once.

Christmas Day. I work Thanksgiving for regular pay. 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

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Yeah. So I'm $50 short of a propane bill. But I grew some reefers that can really kill. And I can see fireworks in the distant sky. Just out here working on the 4th of July.

0: Hey, that's that one guy. That one guy I talked to on Sunday. Yeah, I talked to him about Plattsburgh, New York. Yeah, Eric Koskinen. Eric Koskinen with the song 4th of July from 2025. Nice to spin a little Minnesota music here and some appropriate music title-wise as far as what we got going on this weekend. Happy almost Independence Day to you. Thanks for tuning in to the North, 103.3. We had Dr. Dog before that with I Saw Her for the First Time, that tune going back to 2016. Well, Aspirus Health serves the people and families of northern Minnesota, Wisconsin, and upper Michigan with preventive health care, annual screenings, and immunization services. Details at aspirus.org. And looking ahead, we've got National Native News coming up in about 20 minutes' time and plenty of more tunes to keep your Friday rolling just right. Presently, though, we are going to get to it. Larry Weber is up next. It's time for Backyard Almanac. Larry Weber is an educator, author, and naturalist, and he joins us every Friday for Backyard Almanac. Happy July, Larry.
1: Yeah, happy July to you, too. Beginning of the second half of the year, and a few more things that I'll talk about in a moment. I'm enjoying the morning right now, sitting in the garden. I find July, the best time to really have a good feeling about July is to get out in the morning and take a walk. The mornings are really quite spectacular. The afternoons, they tend to get a bit hot. Now, let's look back at June. We just ended the month of June, and we ended with two very interesting days. The 29th, we had rain and showers, thunder showers in a number of places. There were tornado warnings and so forth. The total amount of rain recorded at the Weather Service on that day, the 29th, was about 1.6 inches of rain. That doesn't sound like a lot, but it was by far the biggest rain that we had in the month of June. It pulled the statistics up for the month of June to be almost normal. Normal in June, we get about 4.4 inches of rain in precipitation for June. This year, thanks to that rain at the end, we got about 4.3. So pretty close to being normal. Also of note was the last day, the 30th, where we had a hot day. We had 87 degrees, the Weather Service recorded. That was the hottest day of the whole month. And it came on the last day. The previous high for the month was way back on the 3rd when it hit 80. So relatively speaking, not that hot of a month. And statistics-wise, almost exactly normal. So June was, it was terrific. Beautiful, a lot of beautiful things happening in June. As we get now into July, we have other things of note to take a look at. We have sunsets starting to get earlier. Way back on the solstice, we had sunsets at 9:07, and they stayed at 9:07 until the 1st of July. And now by the 2nd of July, they start going to 9:06. They start getting earlier. And that will continue now as a trend for months. But it starts a bit slow. On the other end, we had, before the solstice, we had sunrises at 5:14. We now have sunrises at 5:20. Yeah, the sun rises a little bit later. So the day very slowly gets shorter as we go through July. And then we have an interesting thing that I think we ought to have a holiday for, and that is on July 6th this year. Some years it's the 4th, some years it's the 5th. This year is on July 6th. We have aphelion. Aphelion happens 6 months after perihelion. Perihelion is when our planet is closest to the sun as we make the annual trip around the sun. Aphelion is when our planet is most distant from the sun. Yes, it may not feel like it, but we are more distant from the sun at this time than any other time. The big thing, of course, that we think of for July is heat, and yes, it lives up to it. It is statistically the hottest month of the year, and we will see 80 degrees quite a few times, perhaps even more than that. The biggest part of the country now is having a tremendous heat wave that we are probably not going to get that much of. So enjoy what we have. And like I said, the best time to really feel good about a July day is to get out and take a look or take a walk or take a hike or something in the morning before the heat. In addition to that, we had a full moon this past weekend. And we are now in the waning gibbous phase of the moon. The birds are not migrating. Well, actually, there may be some migrating. I'll come back to that in a second. The birds are going through the fledgling time as we get to July. That means the nesting, which happened in June, and the babies being fed and growing up are now feathered and starting to leave the nest. It's not unusual to look out on your lawn and see a robin that doesn't look like the other robins. It looks like it has a bunch of spots on its underside, and that is the young. That's the fledgling robins. Indigo bunting, song sparrows, yellow throat, red-eyed vireo, yellow-throated vireo, wood peewees all pretty much continue their singing for quite a few more weeks. The red-eyed vireo is the most amazing of those. It will continue it well into the next month. It's hard to believe this. There may be the beginnings of migration happening. There are two places that we can notice it in July. I have never seen it this early in July, but by mid-July I have seen it, and that is tree swallows tend to line up along the utility wires along as we get further into July. And, you know, it may not be many, may start out with just a few, but after a while, there may be hundreds on the utility wires. And those are swallows that are having what they call a staging area, and they're getting ready for their migration. In addition to that, there are some shorebirds along the beaches that become restless, and they start moving around. So like I said, you could consider this very early migration. Plenty of other birds, though, have a lot of growing up to do. That's the water birds and the raptors and the gallinaceous birds, the turkeys and grouse. July is the month of butterflies, following June, which is the month of dragonflies. There are plenty of kinds of dragonflies around. But the butterflies have been quite active. I have two kinds of them I've been seeing regularly in the yard. One of them is a middle-sized butterfly, black wings with white stripes going through the wings, known as a white admiral. I've been seeing those on a regular basis. And then there is a brown butterfly. I have been seeing these just like almost abundant in the yard and coming up on the porch and so forth. It's a butterfly, even though it's all brown, called the northern pearly eye. Once again, about a middle-sized butterfly. That name, northern pearly eye, the pearly eye refers to a big spot on the wing that are often called eye spots. They are not true eyes, but they kind of look like eyes. This week, I also had a chance to see Luna moth, one of the big, large moths, and they may be still out at about this time. The big, large moths, and there are four of them, Luna, Prometheus, Cecropia, and Polyphemus, and none of them have even a mouth. So they can't live very long as an adult, and they just locate another member, and they mate, and they lay eggs. Firefly watching has become very interesting, and I found the best time sunset is about a little after 9 o'clock. I found that the fireflies show up at about quarter till 10, and then they get more active after that for the next couple hours. Other insects of note this month are going to be the bees. The bees and the hornets, the bees, the honeybees, this is their month for making honey. And hornets, this is their month for making a larger nest where they've been. The spiders continue to be active. I've seen crab spiders on several of the daisies this week. I've seen fishing spiders at a number of locations. Fishing spiders, they live up to the name, and they can actually feed on fish, but they usually don't. They feed on insects, and they live around water. And yes, they have the ability to walk across the surface of the water. Meanwhile, a whole new batch of flowers start showing up in July. Yellow sweet clover, even some white sweet clover, black-eyed Susan, evening primrose, cow parsnip, water hemlock, fireweed, which I think is just a spectacular flower of July, and milkweed. All of these will be showing up along the roadsides. There is, in the wetlands, there is a good group blooming right now of yellow pondweed, white water lilies, and along the edge there are some yellow flowers called loosestrife that are blooming, and soon we will have arrowheads and jewelweed blooming there as well. So yeah, get out there and take a look. I suggest you walk in the morning, and as they say, it's hot, drink plenty of fluids. Well, have a good one. Take care.
0: Thanks very much, Larry. That is Larry Weber. Larry's an educator, author, and naturalist, and he joins us every Friday for Backyard Almanac. And we'll have that edition of Backyard Almanac up on our website a little

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Alabama Shakes with American Dream. And before that, Tori Amos, the latest from Tori, that is Gasoline Girls. And we had National Native News, which you can catch right around 8:40 Monday through Friday here on Northland Morning. Thanks for tuning in to the North 103.3 FM. Well, in the world of sports, not a whole lot to report, but the Lynx are heading to New York tonight. The New York Liberty are hot off winning the Commissioner's Cup, so we will see what's going to go down with this match of juggernauts tonight in the WNBA. Well, what did we learn today on Northland Morning? We learned that there's a lot of clowning around going on in Eveleth. We also learned that acorn woodpeckers, not really from around here, so if you see one, be sure to tell your friends. And we learned a little something about America, didn't we? Yeah, 250 tomorrow. Doesn't look a day over 30. There you go, America. Well, we got a couple more tunes to round out the hour. Cassie Velazza with Better Highways is up next.

And that is Donovan Frankenreiter with Gotta Believe, rounding out Northland Morning today on The North, 103.3 WDSE-FM, Duluth, baby! We're also streaming online at thenorth1033.org. Thanks so much for tuning in. About at that 9 o'clock mark here. And we've got Christine Dean with Music Through the Day on the way. My thanks to Laura Erickson for bringing us For the Birds today, to Naomi Christensen. I know it's a thank you that's coming about 3 years after the fact, but thank you for being my guest on Backtracks. And to Larry Weber, thanks so much for talking about the June that was and the July that is upcoming. We're back next week to do it all again. We're going to start the week with a brand new Where's Art with Annie Dugan. Annie is heading down to the Rose Garden and walking along the lake and enjoying the art that is there. Annie will have a new book recommendation as well. Well, my name is Luke Morvec, and it's been a joy spending Friday with you. Like I said before, Christine Dean is up next with Music Through the Day. Have a great one. Have a safe holiday weekend, and we'll catch you again next week. Take care.

The North 103.3, that one from The Revivalist. That's Wish I Knew You. And we also heard from Emily Nenny before that, title track from her Movin' Shoes album. Hello there, I'm Christine Dean. Thanks for joining me here on this Friday as we head into the 4th of July weekend. And coming up on the program today, towards the end, I'm going to put together a little playlist of songs in honor of the holiday, in honor of the fact that this country's been around for 250 years. Wow. So that's coming up towards the end of the program, but lots of great tunes. In the meantime, this hour I have some Ryan Bingham for you, some Brandi Carlile, Toots and the Maytals, and a whole lot more. Right now, we'll hear from Blonde Shell. This is Heart Has to Work So Hard. Here on the North, 103.3.

The North 103.3, that is Ryan Bingham, Ballad of the Texas Gentleman, featuring the Texas Gentleman, and that is from his album, They Call Us the Lucky Ones, recent one from him. The Gated Community before that with Took In and Blondshell started that set from their latest Violins. The North is brought to you by Fond du Lac Casino. For decades, Fond du Lac Casino in downtown Duluth, owned and operated by the Fond du Lac Band of Lake Superior Chippewa, has been providing entertainment along with economic and community benefits to the Northland. More info online at fonddeluth.com. Here's one from Wednesday now. 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

0: The North 103.3 Toots and the Maytals from an album that came out in 2020. That was the title track, Got to Be Tough. Brandi Carlile with Life on the Run, latest from her, and we heard from Wednesday from their album Bleeds before that. Stay with us for some David Byrne and Brian Eno coming up next right here on The North 103.3.
1: Next week on Northland Morning, we'll cover a lot of ground as we open a new book of poetry, highlight an upcoming theater performance, talk about dancing by the lake, and adopt a block to keep clean on green visions. 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

The North 103.3. That is a duo from New York who call themselves Babehoven. I love the little play on words there. And that is Blue Around You, new one from them. Before that, we heard from David Byrne and Brian Eno from their album Everything That Happens Will Happen Today. That was Strange Overtones. 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

0: Yeah, man.
1: Where you been so long, man?
0: Oh, man, I've been out there at 1919 West Tell.
1: What you been doing out there, man?
0: Oh, man, I was out there messing around with Rand and Dr. Newhouse, man. I had to get rid of them two bugs and that roach I had.
1: How you do that?
0: Oh, man, I hit it something like this, Jack.

0: living. And that bug is soul too.
1: But let me see you get a little funky with it now.
0: Okay, baby. This is where I got rid of that bug.

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0: thing they call a TV book.
1: Boy,
0: he was a monster.
1: Another kind of boy, he shook up in it and all.
0: Right, baby. I think we got rid of him, though. Ow! Kill that bug.
2: 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Also heard from Haim with The Wire before that. Well, of course, it is a big weekend with the 4th of July and the 250th birthday of America, of the United States. And so lots of celebrations going on. And just here in the Twin Ports in Duluth, it is the annual 4th Fest happening at Bayfront Festival Park. Gates for that open at noon. There's music all day. Some of the highlights include Steve Sokola's patriotic event at 1:30 and Sound Incorporated reunion at 3. And then the fireworks, of course, will happen at 10 p.m. And in Superior, they will kick off the 4th with a parade on Belknap Street at 11 a.m., followed by the Dennis Van Alstine Memorial Car and Motorcycle Show at noon. And then at 4 p.m., the Barker's Island celebration happens with food vendors, kids' activities, live music, and then the fireworks will be happening at 10 p.m. And the live entertainment starts at 6 with Born Too Late, and then the Northern Thunder Band will be performing. So just a couple of the local festivities going on for the 4th of July this weekend. Here is Spill Tab now. 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

The North 103.3, that one from Kevin Morby, that's 100,000 from his latest album, Little Wide Open. And Spill Tab started that set from their album, Angie, Angie, Angie, all run together. I'm Christine Dean, and this is Music Through the Day here on The North 103.3 WDSE-FM Duluth, streaming online at thenorth1033.org. 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

The North 103.3, that is Johnny Blue Skies, a.k.a. Sturgill Simpson, with Situation from his latest album, Mutiny After Midnight. Also heard from Satya before that. Stay with us. Coming up before 11 o'clock, I have some Van Morrison on the way, Yola, brand new Mason Jennings, got a new album coming out. And right now, we are going to hear from Parcels. It's You Got Me Feeling on The North 103.3.

The North 103.3, Steve Lacy with The Feeling, latest from him. Before that, we heard from Van Morrison with Into the Mystic, and Parcels started that set from their album Loved. The North 103.3 is brought to you by Fond du Lac Casino. 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Here's Yola now. 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

0: The North 103.3 Jefferson Airplane with Volunteers. And we also heard from Railroad Earth with Everything Keeps Changing, that one featuring Green Sky Bluegrass and P. Hoffman. And we also heard from Yola from her album Stand For Myself. 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Caitlin Brinza is coming up next with the sound check, and we will hear some Eleni Mendel after that, right here on the North.
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2: 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At Silver Bay Lounge is Bump Bloomberg and Gordon Thorne. Tommy Wotruba's performing at The Tipsy Mosquito. At Bayfront Festival Park is Hairball, GB Lighten, and The White Keys. Between Howells is performing at Ursa Minor, Courtney Ellian over at Northern Waters Smokehouse, in downtown Hayward is Summer Jam, Joel Ward and Mike Blommer over at Sir Ben's, the Ficker's Barrel Room has Climbs, at North Shore Winery is Barbara Jean and Mike Lewis, Christopher David Hansen over at Larsmont Trading Post. For Northern Lights Music Festival is a concerto competition that will be happening at Mesabi East School, Mississippi Mike Wolf over at the Cedar Lounge, and at Rapids Brewing is Sam Miltich and friends. If you've got a show and you want us to know, send us an email to info@thenorth1033.org. 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

The North 103.3, that one from The Bear. That was I Want. Also heard from Eleni Mandel. She has a new album called Tailspin. 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More information at bigtop.org. Got some Mason Jennings for you now. He has a new album coming out on July 10th called Dark Wings. And from that, we're going to hear the first track, Say Goodbye to the Ground. And by the way, Northland Morning, he was featured on Northland Morning with Luke in a backtrack segment not so very long ago, within the past year. So if you want to check that out and find out about Mason's early musical influences, you can go to our website, thenorth1033.org, and search for that or look in our backtracks page. Here he is, Say Goodbye to the Ground, here on The North 103.3.

The North 103.3. How exciting is it to have new music from Case Lang Veers? Of course, that's Nico Case, Katie Lang, and Laura Veers. And that is from the 10th anniversary edition of their self-titled album. They recorded a new song a couple of years ago called Accidental Tattoo that we just heard that they included on this 10th anniversary edition. Before that, Willie Nelson with The Get-Go. And we heard from Mason Jennings from his forthcoming new album. More events to share with you coming up on the 4th of July. There is Huskies baseball happening, and they are billing it as America's 250th Stars, Stripes, and Strikeouts. They have a game against the La Crosse Loggers at Wade Stadium, and doors open at 1:05. First pitch is scheduled for 2:05, and they will be celebrating it with a patriotic spirit and family-friendly fun. And coming up at Ursa Minor this weekend, on the 4th of July, music from the Lindula Brothers from 7 to 9, and Sunday afternoon from 1 to 3, Gavin St. Clair will be performing. Here is Allison Russell now, featuring Joy Oladokun. 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

The North 103.3. That one from Kurt Vile. Might have caught him a little bit earlier this week on the World Cafe. I had the chance to see him at Blue Ox Festival over the weekend. Really enjoyed his set. That was Cool Water from his Watch My Moves album. Also heard from Allison Russell with Joy Oladokun and Julie Williams from Allison's album In the Hour of Chaos. Stay with us. 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And I am Christine Dean, and I'm going to wrap up the program. Last hour of the program is in honor of the fact that tomorrow is the 4th of July, and we are celebrating 250 years of the United States of America. And all of that history, as complicated as it is. And so all sorts of different kinds of songs about freedom and America, American Dream, coming up in this next hour. We'll get things started with the band X, tune that Dave Alvin wrote. This is 4th of July here on the North 103.3.

The North 103.3, James Carr with Freedom Train, and we heard from X from their album See How We Are with 4th of July. And if you're sensing a theme from those two songs, you are correct. This last hour of music through the day today is all about celebrating America's 250th birthday tomorrow. And still to come, I have some Lucinda Williams on the way, some Shea Diamond, some Steve Miller Band in there, Eric Bibb, Margot Price, and more. Right now, we are going to hear one of my favorites in this hour. Old Crow Medicine Show has a new album out called Union Made, and one of the songs features Jesse Wells, and it's called Howdy Do, America, here on the North 103.3.

0: The North 103.3, that is Lucinda Williams from her most recent album, World's Gone Wrong. That was Freedom Speaks. And before that, we heard from Andara, and his piece of the American puzzle is that he's an immigrant. He lives in Minnesota now. And that was from his Tales of America album. We heard American Dream. And before that, Old Crow Medicine Show and Jesse Wells. The North 103.3 is brought to you by Fond du Luth Casino. 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I Am America, coming up next here on The North 103.3.
1: 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True to its title, this bright traditional German lager is packaged exclusively in kegs rather than cans or bottles. 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

If you've paid attention to what's in the news, you've seen some core democratic values. Sometimes they're forgotten or even misused, yet they remain the ideals we choose. Let's take some time for a quick review of each of our core democratic values.

pay attention to what's in the news, you'll see some core democratic values. Sometimes they're forgotten or even misused, yet they remain the ideals we choose. It's always a good time for a quick review of each of our core democratic values.

The North 103.3. That is an artist named Joe Riley. He is from Michigan, and that was a tune called Core Democratic Values from him. I thought that was a fun one. It was new to me when I was putting this show together. Before that, we heard from Hayes Carl with American Dream, and Shay Diamond did I Am America. Here is Steve Miller Band now. This is Living in the USA here on the North 103.3.

0: The North 103.3, the Isley Brothers with Freedom, and Steve Miller Band with Living in the USA. Before that, yes, I am ending Music Through the Day today with songs in honor of the 4th of July and the 250th anniversary of the United States. And kind of looking at it from all perspectives, a lot of different perspectives on the history of the country. 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More at winnipegfolkfestival.ca. Here's Eric Bibb now. This is the title track from his album from 2021 called Dear America, here on the North 103.3.
1: Dr. King once said, "History will have to record that the greatest tragedy of this period of social transition was not the strident clamor of the bad people, but the appalling silence of the good people."

0: Oh, Captain, with the rising sun.
1: Mr. Vice President, members of the 104th Congress, distinguished guests, my fellow Americans all across our land. 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

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Tickets at bigtop.org. I'm Christine Dean. Thanks for joining me on this day before the 4th of July, and hope you're enjoying this hour of music in honor of that holiday and the 250th birthday of America. And I'm going to leave you with a couple of tunes, one from Brother Ali featuring Dr. Cornel West, and then that classic Ray Charles version of America the Beautiful. I hope you have a happy and safe weekend, and film spotting coming up next here on The North. Here's Brother Ali.

just ain't right. You don't want to be just well adjusted to injustice and well adapted to indifference. You want to be a person with integrity who leaves a mark on the world. People can say when you go that you left the world just a little better than you found it. I understand. I want to be like that too.

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1: Welcome to Film Spotting, along with Toy Story 5, which we both saw. I caught up with The Death of Robin Hood, and you saw Mark Jenkins' Rose of Nevada. Now, I don't know a whole lot about Rose of Nevada, but I don't think either film is exactly cheery.
2: Mine was not. So yes, yours doesn't sound like it from the title alone, but
1: certainly
2: either
1: not.
2: Way, I think among this group, we'll find something to recommend. I have a feeling.
1: Reviews of those later in the show. We will also have a new deeply flawed film spotting poll, though I don't know that flawed is the right word to use in our Slack. When producer Sam was setting up this poll question, the words you used to describe it were, well, evil. Evil was part of the phrase.
2: Let's give Sam his due. Evil genius. I really like this one. I mean,
1: that's true.
2: It will put you through the ringer, as the best polls do. I don't see a flaw here as of yet. I'm just going to say that, but maybe when we get to it, we'll find something to nitpick.
1: I am excited to get to that. I'm also excited to be in Chicago this weekend for Film Spotting Fest. I don't know if you can tell, Josh, for our video watchers on YouTube, youtube.com/filmspotting, I have a prop here.
2: Uh-huh.
1: How about this?
2: The
1: poster. Looking sharp, isn't it? You can see representations, images here from the four films that will be part of Film Spotting Fest. Two Fest, Two Film Spotting, as we like to call it, presented by our partner, Inflection Point Entertainment. We do have Cleo from 5 to 7, Krisha, Wet Hot American Summer, and the Royal Tenenbaums anniversary films. Krisha celebrating its 10th anniversary, Wet Hot American Summer its 25th. Can it really be that long? And yes, the Royal Tenenbaums its 25th anniversary as well. A 35 millimeter print of that at the Music Box. That's Sunday morning. Michael Phillips will join us to talk about that one and intro it as well. The other three films will be part of a Saturday festival event at the Athenaeum Center, all right there on Southport in Chicago this weekend, June 27th and 28th. So depending on when you're hearing this, you could still make it out to one day or both days of this event, and you can get tickets at the door at either the Athenaeum or the Music Box.
2: Adam, I just did that walk last weekend. I was in that neighborhood at the Music Box, and we walked to eat at a place that was just past the Athenaeum. If you're coming to Chicago and you haven't been in that area, it is lovely. It's a beautiful stroll, all sorts of restaurants, shops to check out. So yeah, we'd really encourage you to make a day of it. We have spread out the screenings a little bit more compared to last year's festival, so a little bit more room to breathe, get out in the neighborhood there. Yeah, I thought I had a good movie weekend last weekend, Adam, for Father's Day Eve. We caught The Two Towers at Music Box, but this is going to be fantastic. The full day, Saturday, with those three films. And then, yeah, back again at the Music Box on Sunday. As you said, tickets now available. So please scoop those up. All the information, all the details we just shared, you can find at filmspottingfest.com, including for you poor listeners, audio listeners, you can get a glimpse at that awesome poster as well.
1: You can. And we should highlight one last time the guests we have lined up. We're going to talk about Cleo from 5 to 7, a Film Spotting Pantheon entry just this year. And we've got Agnes Varda biographer and critic, Carrie Rickey, there to talk about that film. The writer director of Krisha. And Josh, I did my homework earlier this week. I rewatched Krisha. It's a really good film. We're going to have a lot
2: to talk about
1: with Trey Edward Schultz. It's going to be such a good conversation. And then two guests, Marguerite Moreau, Katie from Wet Hot American Summer will be there, and the critic from The Next Picture Show and The Reveal, Scott Tobias, who put it in his new cult canon, Wet Hot American Summer. They'll both be there to talk about that film. That's our showcase film Saturday night. And then, as we said, Royal Tenenbaum Sunday morning, just a perfect matinee film on Sunday at the Music Box. So we do hope you'll join us. As we said, you can get tickets at the door or filmspottingfest.com or the websites for either of those venues, the Music Box or the Athenaeum. And if you're a Film Spotting family member who's listening and you haven't gotten your tickets yet, you get a discount. 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
3: Now look here. Me and the toys have been working all summer to try and get Bonnie to make friends with the Jordan twins across the street.
4: Yeah.
3: But then you had to ruin it with all your stupid... You're not even listening to me!
4: Oh, no, I was listening. I'm always listening. See? Now look here. Me and the toys have been working...
1: Toy Story 5 starts with a sequence that's a volleyball short of a full-on homage to one of star Tom Hanks' most beloved films, combined with something more contemporary Planet of the Apes. A cargo ship full of high-tech Buzz Lightyears has crashed on a deserted island. The Buzzes assemble, adrift without a directive. Then one spots the North Star, prompting chants of Star Command. The unit mobilizes and escapes. While nowhere near as gripping, my immediate thought watching the Buzzes scout their new environment like astronauts on a foreign planet in a sci-fi thriller was that this opening might be a parallel to Toy Story 3's great troll orphan train rescue, a projection of a child's imagination, and most probably the imagination of an Andy-esque boy. But Andrew Stanton and McKenna Harris, the movie's co-writers and directors, aren't retreading familiar territory, and Operation Castaway ends up offering a clever bit of misdirection. In every prior installment, the perspective has been toy-centered. People are antagonists, or catalysts, and their attachments, or lack thereof, to toys drive the narratives, but our emotional journeys as viewers are entirely tethered to the outcomes and arcs of Woody, Buzz, Jesse, and company. Here, Bonnie, voiced by Scarlett Spears, a character we first met in Toy Story 3, may play as significant a role as any of the toys. Moreover, the toy who is most doggone doggedly determined to help her kid navigate this brave new world of devices that seems to have destroyed the concept of playtime irrevocably and try to maintain her own relevance is Jessie, not Woody or Buzz. In one scene, the pair fight over which one of them gets the honor of serving Jessie as her deputy. Josh, Toy Story 5's approach is more human-focused and feminine. And I wonder if Harris and Stanton weren't establishing the North Star as a subtle wink. In corporate speak, the kind you might hear within the walls of, I don't know, the Walt Disney Corporation, North Star refers to a company's guiding principle, or to put it in Buzz Lightyear terms, the company's universal mission. Whether more films will follow or not, and considering it had both the biggest opening in the franchise's history and the biggest opening of 2026, that seems almost certain. Has Pixar charted a new path for this franchise that will continue to not only cement its relevance, but its status as one of cinema's greatest franchises? To extend outside the franchise for a moment, many have lamented that, like those 50 lost Buzz Lightyears, Pixar has been rudderless for some time now. Are there any elements on display in the storytelling or the craft that Pixar should use to guide its work moving forward?
2: Ooh, I wish I liked Toy Story 5 enough and found it that innovative to say yes, because that's something I've been rooting for a long time now. I did like it. I don't see any trailblazing path forward here, though I did appreciate those alterations that you mentioned, bringing in Bonnie as a full character and not just background. And yes, focusing, more on play that girls, perhaps some girls, most girls maybe even, engage in as opposed to boys. And it's funny, the sequences where we see Bonnie playing and jump into her imagination, which are really lovingly animated. They're like watercolors that a child might draw, actually, rather than the familiar CGI crispness. I liked those. They're all wedding scenes, right? And if, I talked to Debbie, who had Barbies as a kid, she'll say, oh yeah, it was always involved around a wedding. And not only that, a wedding that was quite dramatic, someone bursting in to interrupt the proceedings, which is exactly what we have here. So yes, maybe this is a turn towards the Barbie experience a little bit for kids in terms of playing with toys. I think that's a welcome tweak as well. We have plenty of toy soldiers in our lives, right? So I appreciated both those things. I don't know that either of them justified a Toy Story 5. to be honest with you. And I certainly don't see, I hope, because this is what I'd like to see, you might have an idea how this charts a path forward and you can convince me of that, because I do think this is a lot of rehashing, and in a way that makes me kind of, even when there's not even so much a call back, but even something more attentive, like bringing back Jesse's storyline from Toy Story 2, when it leans on it as heavily as they do here, it's almost more of a sigh than a remembrance of appreciation for me. Because I do feel like it's kind of leaning on things that were done earlier. Here's why I think Toy Story 5 had a reason to exist. And kind of the question for me about it is that this is the first one to very directly address what is called in the movie devices. So internet connected screens for kids, which have taken over childhood. They've taken over the world, quite frankly, since this series began in 1995. If there was a reason for another Toy Story, it seemed to me, let's make one that's specifically about the relationship kids now have with such devices in terms of toys and playing. And I think the movie addresses that head on. I think there's a charitable reading of where they land on that and an uncharitable reading. So I'm curious to hear what you thought of that direction, because that's the one where I was like, okay, I could see why we need a Toy Story 5. Let's talk about this, because parents of young kids are absolutely wrestling with this. It's something entirely new. And I think the movie, let me hear what you have to say about that and the path forward first, and then maybe we'll come back to the devices.
1: I'm so bummed hearing you only moderately approve of this film, because I loved it. I like Toy Story 4 a lot more than you. I like Toy Story 5 a lot more than you. And I don't know that I necessarily like Toy Story 1, 2, or 3 more than you. So that's interesting that we're in this position. To go back, I suppose, to answer my own question, just because you decide to do something audacious and try something new for the franchise, that doesn't mean that it's going to work. And in fact, it can feel too calculated and it could backfire. Making Bonnie central pays off, with her and Jesse's emotional arcs culminating in two of the series' most poignant scenes. Not just poignant for this film, I think two of the series' most poignant scenes. And to prove my point about the focus on Bonnie, how they really have, and maybe this isn't something that I need to prove, it's just fact, that we have Bonnie being such a central character here, this movie being so human focused, her emotional arc, the culmination, is the one that comes later. It's the culminating moment that the movie builds to, right? Not Jesse's or any other toys. And that one you see coming. We know that the movie, based on the narrative threads and the mechanics, we know that it's building to that. That's not a surprise. And yet, for me, it still hits like a sledgehammer. The Jesse one that you're referring to, that you described as just sort of rehashing, for me, that one you don't see coming at all, even though we're playing in the same, I was going to say sandbox, we're playing in the same ranch, quite literally. That moment still completely blindsided me and moved me tremendously. So that didn't feel to me, Josh, that surprised me. That did not feel like a rehashing. That felt like what good franchises do, building off the myth, building off the mythology that a good series has created. And it was, for me, like I said, something that I think, even going back to what we were talking about recently, and I don't remember exactly what the conversation, I don't remember what movie we were talking about, even though it was quite recently, but when we were, Tree of Life, and we were talking about nostalgia and the power of those familiar spaces and where we grew up. And I'm even someone who puts a lot of stock in names and the power of naming, and I'll just leave it at that. Okay, those things really have weight to them. So you can imagine why getting to a scene like that I don't know how anyone could have seen coming, why that really worked on me. So
2: yeah, it and did. I will say that moment I do think is effective because it is not a rehash. That's not fair, particularly for that moment, because it does bring Jesse to a point of closure we haven't seen before.
1: Mm-hmm.
2: So I will admit that. I do think part of my hesitance is that I remember I was a little out of step with most viewers on Toy Story 2, because I thought with the whole Jesse storyline, though, you know, beautifully handled, was a slight variation on what we saw in Toy Story, you know, with Andy and kind of having to rethink your relationship with your child from a toy's perspective. So I've never been quite as enthralled with Jesse as I think most viewers are. Maybe that ties into why I wasn't quite as enthralled here. But I do acknowledge that, you know, they bring her to a new place, mm-hmm. which is smart. I think for me, the emotional moment in this series is also tied to Bonnie, to your point, in this film, I should say. And it is her device that she gets is this lily pad, right? So it's a training iPad, basically shaped like a frog. And it's a way for her to connect with some girls in her dance class. This is what's prompted her parents to make the digital leap, is, you know, she's struggling, she's shy to make friends. Well, if we get her something like this, she can connect with them, even if they're not nearby. And as things develop, you know, she jumps into one of probably her first group chat ever, and it's crushing. I'll just say that. Mm-hmm. And to watch this 8-year-old, even though it's an animated character, this speaks to the delicacy of the artistry of the animation, to see her process these friends she wants so desperately through, you know, we've seen texts in movies so many times, but to see this little kid holding a play thing that is crushing her, I thought that was pretty devastating, honestly.
1: Yes.
2: And I think it's tied again to this whole, the tech question that is hovering over the movie. You said when you were setting things up, Adam, high tech, right? The high tech buzz. It's right there at the beginning. These aren't, you know, these are maybe sixth generation buzzes at this point, where they have Wi-Fi and they have all these other things in them. So this is very much a through line in the film, and tracing that, I found that to be quite intense, Bonnie's experience through Lilypad and how it opens up worlds that maybe she's not ready for, or that parents have less control of. I mean, all these things that parents of kids are wrestling with today.
1: Absolutely. And I think there are, unfortunately, several scenes like that where we watch and have to process along with Bonnie that type of sadness. And I think that's a strength of the movie. Toy Story 5 is currently out in wide release. If you see it and agree or disagree with our thoughts, we would love to hear from you. Feedback at filmspotting.net.
2: All right. Reviews of The Death of Robin Hood and Rose of Nevada are ahead, as well as a new film spotting poll. It's a tag team version of a movie death match involving blockbusters of the 1990s. We'll explain when we come back. Stay with us.

0: This is folk singer Michael Jonathan. Join us on Woodsongs this week. ZZ Ward is one of America's most exciting and powerful blues superstars. Her latest album released on Sun Records and Admiral Radio, a South Carolina husband and wife duo. All this plus another amazing Woodsongs kid on this week's broadcast of the Woodsongs Old Time Radio Hour.
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2: Welcome back to Film Spotting. It's time for some poll results. A couple of weeks ago, we asked you to choose one and only one Spielberg alien movie, a tie-in, of course, with the new Disclosure Day and with our new podcast, Movie Deathmatch. Pretty simple, Josh. It's either 1977's Close Encounters of the Third Kind or it's 1982's E.T., the Extraterrestrial. We said last week that it was close, closer than we expected, and it did finish close, but we do have a clear winner. Which movie took it?
3: E.T.'s the winner here. E.T. goes home with 53% of the vote to Close Encounters, 47%. Sean weighed in with a comment. Tough question because these are two all-timers, but your hypothesis about demographics holds true for me. I saw E.T. at 4 years old, among the earliest movie-going experiences I remember.
2: TJR says, I was born in 77 and saw E.T. at the drive-in. Earliest clear memory of a movie. But my vote goes to Close Encounters because I saw it once as I was turning into an adult movie lover and had to set childish things aside. I love E.T., but I'll choose to watch Close Encounters over it.
3: Okay. I know you're not calling E.T. childish, TJR, so we'll let that go. Here's Tori Lightcap. Truly, there's no wrong answer here. Both films communicate core truths of human experience and hit deep emotional beats. I just find the aesthetic, visual, and soundscape elements of Close Encounters slightly more diggable.
2: Diggable. Great. The new deeply flawed poll, or just, it's just evil genius, as Josh said, has us looking ahead to next week's Blind Cow review of Independence Day. Now, I will explain this a little bit more when we get into the choices.
3: Blind Cow, first of all, in
2: no,
3: case there are some
2: I'm going to explain why
3: listeners.
2: I didn't see it. Explain why I didn't see 1996's movie at the box office back in the day, why it's a blind cow. That movie is Independence Day. Our poll question is returning us to those heady days of 90s blockbusters. Your mission, should you choose to accept it, choose one pair of 90s blockbusters. So we're going to give you the number one and number two films at the box office in their respective years. Domestic, not adjusted for inflation, not international, just domestic. The catch is that these are the only two films you get from the movie year, and Deathmatch and Incinerator rules are activated. These are the only two films you get. So I guess Sam's suggesting, right, that you have to pretend these are the only two movies that exist forever.
3: Yes. Well, sure.
2: Is that sure?
3: I think the important thing here, the way I interpret it, is that
2: or just
3: the
2: from
3: others
2: that
3: all go away.
2: Yeah, everything.
3: The others
2: else.
3: All go away. Yeah, yeah.
2: Okay.
3: It's more about what you lose than what you gain.
2: I guess even that's up for interpretation. But yes, at minimum, yeah. You're losing everything else. So your deeply flawed but completely fact-based options are these, Josh. Hit them.
3: Starting in 1990. Home Alone and Ghost. Yep. Number one and number two at the box office in 1990. All right. 1991, Terminator 2 and Prince of Thieves. Little Robin Hood tie in there. 1992 is Aladdin and Home Alone 2. Sheesh. Dire. 1993, Jurassic Park and Mrs. Doubtfire. This is why this is so great. Never in a million years would I have guessed that Mrs. Doubtfire was the number two box office film in 1993. 1994, how about Forrest Gump and the Lion King? 95 gives us Toy Story and Batman Forever. This is the one with Val Kilmer as the Dark Knight. 1996, you had Independence Day and Twister. A lot of disaster going on. 1997, Titanic and Men in Black. 1998, Saving Private Ryan and Armageddon. And 1999, gave us The Phantom Menace and The Sixth Sense. So I think this is brilliant because I would never have thought of concocting this, for one thing. And also, I understood it the first time Sam laid it out. Sometimes our deeply flawed polls, I need to get a consultant. I need to do some math. I need to just sit with myself for a moment and then think about it. This, I get it. I never would have thought of it. And I just love seeing all these movies paired together. It's really got me doing mental gymnastics.
2: Well, I want to hear you tell us the result of those mental gymnastics. I did just want to explain, as I was looking at this, it all came back to me. You may recall from our review of what was that sequel? What was the sequel to Twister? Twisted? What did
3: Twisters.
2: They call it? I hope they call
3: Twisters.
2: It Twisted. Twisted would have been better.
3: Yes.
2: When we also talked about Twister, back in 96, I was working that summer at the movie theater in my hometown. And of course, those movies, both of them, just they stayed there for weeks, you know, mm-hmm. just people could mm-hmm. not. And of course, I'm living in a town where we'd get tornado sirens and fairly regularly, and people, we'd have to go to our basements and stuff. So Twister, just people ate it up. But Independence Day was hugely popular as well. And I remember constantly having to go into the theater to tell people to put their feet down, and I'd have to thread the projectors. So I saw parts of both movies, lots of parts, but I was full on, of course, I was a junior in college going into my senior year. So I was full on in my movie snob phase.
3: Yeah.
2: And I did not care about this populous nonsense and had no interest in seeing either film. And I still have never watched Independence Day. And as you know, I did not see Twister until last year, whenever it was.
3: So really it was a matter of moral principle for you, and,
2: correct.
3: And you stood to it. I do like the idea that you have somewhere playing in your brain a single movie comprised of random scenes of Twister and Independence Day. And, you know, like a Twister takes out the White House in this version, or I don't know what's going on, but I'm glad you have that. I, at that time, Adam, of course, was, you know, not a snob. Maybe I had to grow into that yet. I was just out of college trying to make it as a freelance movie critic. So I had the assignment for the Daily Southtown here, Southern suburbs of Chicago, South Side, reviewing Independence Day, where I gave it a 3 out of 4 stars. So I don't know
2: Look
3: that I've
2: you.
3: Seen it
2: Man
3: since
2: of the
3: then.
2: People.
3: Man of the people. I mean, I could appreciate just the things that others can appreciate as well. Mm-hmm. But yeah, we'll see. Maybe I will be proven to be the snob this time around, Adam, with that blind cow, and I will be the one who says after another viewing, none of this.
2: What was
3: none
2: I
3: of this
2: thinking?
3: Tripe for me.
2: Yeah, we'll get into that. Now, Sam really wants us to weigh in not just on what we're going to pick, but how we think our listeners are going to pick. So let's start there. And does your personal preference line up?
3: No, I'm not going where I predict listeners will go. I also would love to play, you know, the stereotype role and say I'm going with The Phantom Menace and The Sixth Sense.
2: I thought it'd be easy for you. Yeah.
3: I mean, Sixth Sense, top 10 horror of all time. I am a prequel defender, and the thought of losing the pod race alone to the incinerator makes me shed a tear. But what's interesting when you look at these as pairs, I'm

0: years ago.
1: Review it though. No, maybe just
0: we didn't
1: a poll
0: review
1: question.
0: It. We just did Pulp
1: I don't
0: Fiction.
1: Think we've done it. I think we talked about it, but I don't remember us actually doing a sacred cow on Forrest Gump, and we should.
0: I have seen it since its release, basically. So I've given Forrest Gump more consideration. I understand, you know, particularly the political, you know, the political elements that people do not like about Forrest Gump. But I still think it's a really good film, one of Zemeckis's best. And so that's where I think I'm going to land, Adam, is it's that 1-2 combo. It's the combo that Sam has concocted here that is ultimately going to sway my vote. I can't just go with Sixth Sense and want to, you know, play prequel defender. I've got to go with Forrest Gump and The Lion King.
1: Okay, before, now, what do you think? What do you think then listeners are going to do? Did you weigh in on
0: that? I think Titanic is just too much of a behemoth. Yeah, I think, you know, and I do think Men in Black is affectionately regarded still. And so I think you have, you know, whatever it is about Titanic, which is fine. I like it. Whatever. That has, you know, lulled generations at this point. You have that power, and then you throw in something nostalgic and fun like Men in Black. I think that's probably where it'll go. But again, a poll like this, who knows?
1: Okay. Before I tell you my answer, I just for fun, I wanted to see if this would change anything for either of us. Mm. And I did look up how it would alter the poll if you went with international results over domestic. And it changes a couple of the pairings. And Josh, this might actually affect you. Especially based on what you just said about anime.
0: Wait a minute. You're bringing in international box office to this?
1: Yeah, just for kicks. Just to see how it changes.
0: I just
1: things.
0: Praise this poll for being simple. What are you doing?
1: Play along. You'll find it interesting. If you go international instead of domestic, 1991 is one of the years that changes. Terminator 2 is still in the top two. Mm-hmm. Prince of Thieves is out, though. And Beauty and the Beast is in.
0: Oh, yeah. See, it does. Yeah, that's...
1: I told you that would be tough for you. Okay. How about this? This also changes things, I think, for a lot of people. 1992. Mm-hmm. Aladdin stays in.
0: Yeah.
1: But Home Alone 2, gone.
0: Ugh. Ugh.
1: Replaced by the far superior Batman Returns.
0: Yeah, that's hard too. Yeah.
1: Right? Okay, now here's one that would seriously complicate things for me in terms of my answer,
0: basically,
1: and I still don't know how
0: you're proving that international audiences have far better taste,
1: apparently better
0: than
1: taste.
0: Americans in the 90s.
1: This would really change it for me, and maybe you too, even though I don't think you like this movie as much as I do, but it still gets rid of a seriously inferior film. 95, Toy Story stays, Batman Forever is gone. Do you know what the number one movie at the box office internationally was in 1995? It was David Fincher's Seven.
0: Huh.
1: You could have given me 20 guesses and I never would have come up with that.
0: Okay.
1: And here's the last one that's also crazy. This will not change your answer. It's just crazy. 1997, Titanic, of course, stays.
0: Yep.
1: But Men in Black is out. And this will seriously challenge your theory about international audiences being more savvy and sophisticated. Men in Black is out, and the number two highest grosser, Bean.
0: I was going to guess. Why didn't I guess?
1: I didn't give you a chance because I didn't think there was any way
0: I honestly
1: would come up
0: was going to make Bean. A joke about Mr. Bean. I couldn't remember if that was that old. Yeah, that explains. Yeah. Well, you know, I don't know.
1: Yeah.
0: Mr. Bean, well, what can you do? He's an unstoppable force.
1: Unstoppable force. The way I broke this down, every single pairing has one good movie, good to great movie.
0: Yeah.
1: But only three, for me, have two good movies.
0: Mm-hmm.
1: Only three have two good movies. And those are 1993, Jurassic Park, and Mrs. Doubtfire. And you know, I don't love Jurassic Park the way many of our listeners
0: do.
1: Right.
0: And, but you do love Mrs. Doubtfire beyond anyone else.
1: Hey, beyond anyone else. Mrs. Doubtfire saw it in the theater. I was

0: I was very much in my Robin Williams is the best phase. So, and it's an amusing, very amusing movie. So
1: I see that, yes, as the turning point from populist Adam to, yes, snob, into snob Adam. It, correct, was right there. It was Mrs. Yeah. Doubtfire.
0: Yes, there you go. I didn't say how much I had to love the movies. I just said good,
1: okay,
0: movie.
1: Okay,
0: 1994, I'm with you, Forrest Gump and The Lion King.
1: Okay.
0: And then the third one is 1997, Titanic and Men in Black. Those are, yeah, the three for
1: good
0: me.
1: Movies.
0: The only, okay, three that have two good movies. So, which of the three has the two goodest?
1: Please tell me Mrs. Doubtfire is swinging this thing.
0: You know, you're going to love this, Josh, and our listeners are going to, they're going to lose it when I say this.
1: Go ahead. I'm curious about your math. Like, why doesn't the best movie hold more sway than needing both to be good?
0: I guess that's just not how I'm
1: okay.
0: I'm doing some math where I'm, you know, is it the scale
1: yeah,
0: is balancing
1: numbers.
0: With,
1: I see what you're doing.
0: Yeah. Yep. You know, so Titanic and Men in Black are the two best films. And honestly, Josh, you say, why doesn't it matter which one has the best? Well, of those six movies, I think Titanic's the best film. I think Titanic's the best film of
1: the six.
0: Better
1: than Lion King and Forrest Gump.
0: Correct. I think Titanic's the best film. And I think it has the best partner in Men in Black. So the answer should be simply 1997, except I'm going to be totally honest with you, as I've really thought about this poll a lot, and I've really thought about it in terms of incinerator rules. Like, I can only watch these two movies, whichever two movies here, for the end of time, and all the other ones are gone.
1: You're not watching Titanic.
0: I'm not watching Titanic, and I'm not watching Men in Black. Do you know what I'm watching?
1: Yeah, Mrs. Doubtfire.
0: I'm watching The Sixth Sense and The Phantom Menace.
1: No way.
0: I am.
1: No way.
0: I am. Because The Phantom Menace, while still a two-star movie,
1: great scenes,
0: is still a Star Wars movie. With
1: and
0: things
1: has great
0: about it,
1: individual scenes
0: with some great scenes and some things about it that I still really appreciate that we talked about back in 2019. And I would rather watch those two movies if I could
1: this
0: only
1: makes
0: watch
1: me so
0: two.
1: Happy.
0: I would rather watch those two movies than any
1: I'm
0: other
1: so
0: two.
1: Happy. Can I change my vote and we could start a movement?
0: Yes,
1: and maybe we'll get the Phantom Menace to win this poll. That would make my summer.
0: That's my vote. Deal
1: all right,
0: with it.
1: I'm going
0: 1999. In terms of where I think listeners will go, I'm with you. I think it's either 97, Titanic, Men in Black, or we joke about Mrs. Doubtfire. I think the Jurassic Park love from 93 is going to carry it. I think it's between those two. After that, Independence Day Twister is going to be a force. That one, 96, is going to do well. And I do think Terminator 2 and Prince of Thieves is going to
1: that's
0: do
1: what
0: well.
1: I was looking at. I just, I have no sense of if anyone even remembers Prince of Thieves. It's almost like if Terminator 2 had been paired with
0: anything, Home Alone
1: anything
0: 2.
1: Else. probably. So we'll see what happens.
0: Okay. Vote in that poll. Make your disparaging comments about my pick. I don't care. You can leave that comment at filmspotting.net.
2: People speak of Robin Hood, tell his stories. They're all lies.
3: He was not a hero. You were a murderous brigand.
1: The Death of Robin Hood is the latest from writer-director Michael Sarnowski, who made Pig, that one starred Nicolas Cage, and he also made The Quiet Place prequel, Day One. In his new film, Hugh Jackman plays the Prince of Thieves, but this is not the dashing, quick-witted Errol Flynn Robin, or even that broody, unevenly accented Kevin Costner Robin. The title gives you a sense of what we're getting here, a darker, sadder, morbid Robin Hood, perhaps thinking of Hugh Jackman, more of a Logan Wolverine. Adam, it seems like somewhat familiar territory in its approach and its star. I don't recall if you liked Logan. Most people did. But where do you place The Death of Robin Hood in terms of that film and just what Jackman is trying to do here? Or maybe it's more interesting as a Sarnowski film. He is not the name I would have expected to see attached to this project. I'll be honest with you.
0: I believe in the minority in not being a big fan of Logan when it came out. And I can understand why people might think this is familiar ground for him. On the surface, it very much is, but they're missing a lot of nuance in terms of the characters. Yes, they're aging outlaws, I suppose, in some ways, and they're grappling with violence or their past, but where these characters end up are very different. So that's a pretty superficial reading, ultimately, I think, if you compare the two films. I really wish that I had seen A Quiet Place Day One, the Sarnowski film that followed Pig,
1: because I could
0: better speak to how these three films all fit together, I suppose, and think about him as more of an auteur. Having just seen Pig and now this, I don't know that I can really do that. And instead, I'm just going to focus on this film. Josh, I do wish you had seen it now because there's a lot to talk about. The description for this movie is: grappling with his violent past, Robin Hood finds himself gravely injured after a battle that he thought would be his last. He soon gets a chance at salvation when he meets a mysterious woman and a young girl. And that's technically accurate, but I'd argue that it's a misrepresentation of the movie because even though the language is passive, he soon gets a chance at salvation, right? Not he seeks salvation. When you read it, it's implied that he would be seeking it because that's what these movies about aging outlaws are always about. The question isn't whether they'll be redeemed. It's how, and to some extent, whether they deserve to be redeemed, or that's the central tension, even though in the end, we're always rooting for them to be redeemed. Sarnowski quickly dispenses with any notion that deserves got something to do with it when it comes to Robin's redemption. And yes, I'm intentionally referencing Unforgiven and William Money because that would be the other touchstone here for a film like this, though I think just like with Logan, this movie goes to a different place. He's not just anti the Robin of our legends. Josh, when we meet him, he's not a good man who's done bad things that he's ashamed of. He's a terrible man who's done terrible things that he seemingly feels no shame about. To make sure we're not clinging to any false notions of Robin Hood's heroism, within the first 15 minutes, Sarnowski has him swiftly kill a young girl who can't be more than about 14 or 15, and an even younger boy. The first one, in fairness, is in self-defense, but it's not really necessary that he kills her, and there's a brutishness about the act and an undeniable disregard for human life that he displays there and throughout. And the more we learn about his past, the worse he becomes. It doesn't get any better. It just gets grimmer and bleaker. So it's not a pleasant watch. It's certainly not a pleasant watch for the first 45 minutes of the film, where it is quite intentionally intended to be very punishing. What I ultimately find interesting about The Death of Robin Hood, interesting enough to recommend, interesting enough that I think it's worth talking about, is how it subverts our expectations as a redemption tale with a hero who's truly beyond it, who isn't seeking it, where redemption is actually put upon him when all he wants and should get is death. There's nothing particularly provocative about it, as the title would suggest, about it as a deconstruction of the Robin Hood tale or myths and our need for them and the consequences of buying into false ideologies. And I'll tell you this about how punishing it is in terms of the filmmaking. Sarnowski and his crew, the way they depict the brutality of 13th century England, it's shot in Northern Ireland. There is a point in the film, I said maybe, I didn't look at my watch, but maybe about 45, it's not quite halfway through, I don't think, 45, 50 minutes in, where Robin ends up at a priory on an island, and Jodie Comer is the prioress, and her whole thing is that she heals the sick and the wounded. It starts with cinematography and some of the production design even before this, but there's a moment where Robin ventures outside for the first time, outside of his room, and you recognize that, oh, the aspect ratio has actually changed, and there's sunlight, and there's flowers, there's color in the flowers and trees, and there's color in the clothing that people are wearing. Oh, and there are people about, even though this is an island full of sick people, and they're laughing and they're smiling. And it stands in such stark contrast to the dismal, muddy, gray, foggy awfulness that we've been immersed in for the previous 45 minutes that, I'm not kidding, it almost feels like we walked into Disney's Snow White and the Seven Dwarfs or something. It feels like that kind of fantasy world. It's that striking. And part of that, I think, is that you can tell early on that they're trying to do everything as practically as possible. The way body parts are splitting, and when Robin fights with a guy, almost asphyxiates in a barn that's on fire. The fight is just two exhausted older guys who are rolling around in the mud. There's nothing thrilling about a lot of the fight scenes. It's just ugliness. And that transition functions, I think, primarily on that level, where we're meant to mark this passing of this character into this new realm and this new possibility. But I'll just say this, seeing this bad man in this space that's so vibrant and so alive, I wondered, it just made me think about to what extent we are truly products of our environment. Yes, of course, we all make choices, and not everyone has made the choices that Robin has made. But when every single moment of your life has been spent just thinking about survival, just moment to moment survival, as it was for 13th century peasants, there's not a lot of nobility. There's no comfort. Violence and bloodshed are just facts of life. And there is a lot more that we could dig into with this film. I was mostly, as I've been trying to do here anyway, is trying to process why, despite the unpleasantness, and why, despite for most of its running time, I was trying to make sense of what this movie was even trying to say, or why Sarnowski made it. I'm wrestling with that, and this is the best I could do in the end. And I think that there's enough there to justify the experience. You caught up with Rose of Nevada from UK director Mark Jenkin. This is a filmmaker you've stayed on top of. I am 0-3, but he made 2019's Bait. He made 2022's Ennis Mine. These are two micro-budgeted movies that you liked. And this film sees him going a bit more mainstream, I suppose a bit more higher budgeted as well. Callum Turner stars, George Mackay stars. They play men who join the crew of a mysterious ship that has returned to a village after vanishing 30 years earlier. What'd you think?
1: Yeah, I think there's probably a bigger budget here, though it still feels very indie. Those two you mentioned are quite good and bigger names than he's worked with in the movies of his that I've seen. I'd also call out Rosalind Eleazar, who has a supporting part here. I know her from the series Slow Horses, where she's just fantastic, and she's really good here as well. So maybe a slightly higher level of cast. I'm going to call this a ghost story, Adam, because I want as many people to go see this as possible, even though I'm a little worried that that might set up expectations that Rose of Nevada doesn't entirely deliver. It's something of, it's almost oblique horror in the way it's coming at certain conceits that could be explored more directly or obviously, and just allowing them to yet haunt us, but in different ways. And Jenkin, from the three movies I've seen, and this is my favorite of those three, it strikes me that he relies on insert shots as part of the film grammar more than any contemporary filmmaker I know of. And in a way that could be seen, it makes the movies initially feel perhaps rudimentary. Like, you know, why are you cutting to an insert shot of a hand doing something instead of saying further back and letting us observe that on our own, perhaps? It's very deliberate. It's very intentional. But if you can adjust to it, it does give it almost this avant-garde sensibility to it, while staying within the constraint, particularly with Rose of Nevada, of a fairly straightforward story. So I think I like that combination here. And this town that is, you know, down on its luck, we learn all of that from just these really smartly composed, finely observed shots of, you know, rusting anchors on the shore that haven't been used in 20 years, fishing nets, things like that, that give us all the information we really need. And Jenkin smartly uses the sound design to put us kind of on edge as well. Very intense use of colors in his last two films. Bait is actually in black and white. But here, the yellow slickers of the fisherman, a red baseball hat, just things like that make for a composition that is always entrancing. And then you put that in the confines of characters wrestling with the past and how it is haunting them. Quite literally, that comes to be the case, and what it means both for them as individuals and this community where time has passed them by. It's just a really interesting way to think about this. It's not nostalgic for life when the fishing village was thriving. It isn't just about mourning that. In a way, it embraces, moving on. It really gets your mind thinking in different ways about some of these things. And, you know, it also made me think of, Adam, this is a movie in our Agnes Varda marathon that might have been the one we started with. And I think we both liked it, but as we got to see more of her work, we became entranced with other films. But La Pointe Court, which was set in a French, you know, seaside village, also employed insert shots in a similar way to just make the setting sink in, but also give us psychological insights to the characters. So that's sort of the avant-garde element I'm thinking of. So yeah, if this sounds intriguing at all, seek out Rose of Nevada. It is a ghost story. It'll be a little different than you might be expecting, but I think it's definitely worth the experience. And I do think it's a good entry point for Jenkin, who has made films beyond those three. I think earlier he has a feature or two. These are the ones I've seen. Very idiosyncratic, singular filmmaker. Rose of Nevada, I would suggest as a good place to start.
0: All right. Rose of Nevada out in limited release. We'd love to hear your thoughts about it or any other thoughts about our show. You can contact us anytime. feedback@filmspotting.net. Josh, that is our show.
1: 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Without Sam and Golden Joe, this show wouldn't go. 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
1: The year is 1776, and you are a Continental soldier fighting for American independence. So, what's your going-into-battle pump-up soundtrack? For our Sense of Place Philadelphia series, you'll take a visit to the Museum of the American Revolution to hear what the revolution sounded like from the experts, like museum director Matthew Skick, who was only 11 when he started playing the fife.
2: I wasn't old enough to carry a musket yet. I joined a reenactment unit with my dad. One of the ways that I could participate in a reenactment was playing the fife or the drum.
1: He'll get into the military sounds of the revolution. And you'll hear from assistant curator Allie Cade, who talks about the music of everyday life during that time, something she got into as a viola player.
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1: 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I'm Rena Duris. This is World Cafe.
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1: And well, yeah, we might be celebrating America's history, I do think it's also very important to be clear-eyed about it. America's history is a bloody one, even today, both abroad and at home. And this next song from Monrovia is pretty upfront about that whole thing. It's Monrovia with Heavy Foot on World Cafe.

0: This is World Cafe. I'm Raina Duras. This summer, Philadelphia is the epicenter of celebrations for the semi-quincentennial, the 250th anniversary of the United States. And right nearby Independence Hall in Philadelphia, where the Founding Fathers signed the Declaration of Independence and the Constitution, is the Museum of the American Revolution. They've been preparing for the semi-quincentennial almost since they opened their doors back in 2017. And today, for our Sense of Place Philadelphia series, I'm visiting the museum and traveling back in time to 1776 to get an idea of how the American Revolution sounded.
1: One of the things that the fifers would play in the army is what's called the reveille, which would wake soldiers up in the morning. They'd be drummers and fifers would march back and forth in front of the soldiers' tents to wake them up playing a tune like this one.

0: That is Matthew Skick. He's the director of collections and exhibitions at the Museum of the American Revolution and a longtime fife player.
1: I started to play the fife when I was 11 years old, very soon after I got involved in historical reenactment. And I wasn't old enough to carry a musket yet. I joined a reenactment unit with my dad. One of the ways that I could participate in a reenactment was playing the fife or the drum, because oftentimes that was something done by younger people. I bought a plastic fife at Valley Forge National Historic Park and started to kind of try and blow into it, and I really struggled to get the sound.
0: Then he found out that the Old Barracks Museum in Trenton, New Jersey was starting their own fife and drum corps. He became a founding member, still at just 11 years old. He would march in parades, he learned to play the drum, and eventually he upgraded from that plastic fife to one he made himself in his woodshop class that was up to his high standards.
1: The fifes that were on the market, on the general market, are more modern instruments adapted, you know, for modern tastes and sound and audiences. But they're not really, really closely recreating what it would have sounded like in 1776. I think I did get an A on the project in woodshop.
0: Now, I don't know for sure, but I'm guessing Matthew got A's in his history classes, too. These days at the museum, he's part of the team who develops and takes care of the exhibits that have been seen by more than 1 million visitors since they opened.
1: Right now, I'm standing in our core exhibition, the main exhibition here at the museum, that tells the story of the American Revolution from the 1760s through to the first few decades of the United States as an independent nation.
0: Matthew has been part of this museum from the beginning when they were fabricating the life-size models for their displays. And when I say part of the museum, I also mean it literally.
1: I was life cast for that figure.
2: Oh my God.
1: Back when I was an intern for the museum as a British soldier.
2: So that's
1: I have to
2: amazing.
1: Be the same age as the guy. So,
2: Can you stand
1: next to it?
0: We pass Matthew's twin, a British soldier made to look exactly like him, and get to an example of that other instrument that was so important to the Revolutionary Army.
1: This is a drum from the museum's collection, and it's one of the earliest signed and dated American-made military drums that exist. And this is the type of drum that would have been used by soldiers of Washington's army during the Revolutionary War. Even though this was made about 30 years earlier, the style really hadn't changed much. And if you look in the hole that's on the side of the drum, you actually see the original label pasted in on the interior of the drum. And it says, a drum made by Robert Crossman in 1740.
2: Cool. Have you ever gotten to play that one?
1: I haven't played this one yet.
2: I won't
1: let anybody play this one.
0: There's a good reason for wanting to preserve these objects so carefully.
1: Artifacts are that tangible link to the past. Somebody made that fife and held that in their hand. And sometimes we know exactly who that person was, sometimes we don't know. But we know that this is something that is transportive. The closest thing you can get to shaking that person's hand, you know?
0: So no one's allowed to touch that drum, but Matthew did bring another one that he could play.
1: So the drum is a loud instrument, and it was purposely used as a loud instrument so it could be heard over great distances, and so it was easier to communicate with large numbers of troops. So some of the beatings that you would hear on these drums had specific meaning, or they were to keep soldiers in step. So I'm going to play an example of a cadence just to give you a sense of the sound.
0: The fifes and drums had a very practical purpose.
1: They are used to serve as a better way than just an officer's voice shouting out to 500 people at once, saying, march forward, or prepare to load your muskets. Fifes and drums could broadcast that message a bit better. And this is an era before telecommunications. There's no walkie-talkies, there's no radio commands or anything like that. This is all by sound of voice or instruments, musical instruments.
0: The instruments were also important off the battlefield when it came to how the army was perceived by the people.
1: When Washington's army is coming into a city like Philadelphia and marching down Chestnut Street, right where we are today, marching past the Pennsylvania State House, what we call Independence Hall now, they're not just doing that, just, you know, strolling along. They're marching left, right, with drums and fifes playing. to give a good appearance. They want to impress the people of Philadelphia to show that this is an army that is going to secure American independence. The British army would do the same thing if they entered a city or wanted to make sure that they looked professional. Fifes and drums would be playing, and they'd be playing popular tunes of the era. There were also marches specifically written for British regiments, and there were even marches written for some of the American regiments of Washington's army during the war.
0: The musicians were considered to be more than just a traveling band. They were part of the fighting force, given payment and rations. What that meant, though, is that like other soldiers, they could be killed or captured, like in one of the early victories of the war when George Washington's army captured around 900 Hessians, who were German soldiers serving for the British Army.
1: Instead of guys carrying muskets being captured, it's men carrying oboes that are being captured. And those captured troops are marched into Pennsylvania and brought down and paraded here in Philadelphia in late 76, early 1777. And then 6 months later was the first anniversary of the Declaration of Independence, July 4, 1777. And who did the Continental Congress ask to play to celebrate that July 4th? That Hessian band of music that was captured in Trenton. They have to be in the city, and the Congress asked them to perform at that anniversary.
0: And in another twist, one of those captured players ended up writing what would become the U.S. Vice President's March.
1: One of those oboists ends up staying in America, staying in Philadelphia. His name is Philip File, and he became a music master here in Philadelphia in the 1780s and 1790s, and wrote a march for President George Washington, the President's March, that was later set to the words Hail Columbia, and still serves as the Vice President's March to this day.
0: And just like today, like an old-timey diss track, music could also be used to razz the opposition. Matthew gives an example when the British were forced to surrender at Yorktown to the American and French forces.
1: Apparently, the British weren't respecting or looking towards the American lines. They were more devoting their attention towards the French. And the Marquis de Lafayette, who was this young officer in the Continental Army at the time, a French volunteer, was seeing that as a sign of disrespect and apparently ordered the fifes and drums of the Continental Army to strike up Yankee Doodle, which was a song that was had been used by the British to make fun of Americans, but now the Americans are using that to, in a way, poke at the British a little bit and have this American pride for forcing a major British army to surrender.
0: That battle at Yorktown was the final major land battle in the American Revolution. It ended October 19th, 1781. So, why do we celebrate July 4th, 1776, a date that was more in the middle of the process of the United States becoming the United States?
1: So we celebrate July 4th because that's the day that the Continental Congress adopted the Declaration of Independence. 2 days earlier, on July 2nd, the Congress voted to pass a resolution declaring the United States to be free and independent from Great Britain. And on the 4th, the written declaration, the official statement of Congress, was adopted or approved, essentially, as the official statement that would be broadcast to the new United States and to the world. And so that's the day we celebrate. That is not the day that the Revolutionary War is won. That's not the day the Revolutionary War begins. The war escalates from there. Years of war were required to secure that independence.
0: 250 years later, these stories and the people in them can seem pretty distant from our everyday lives. But it's Matthew's memory of falling in love with revolutionary history as a kid that maybe explains best why these stories are so important to collect and share.
1: The part of the story that really captured my imagination was sort of an underdog story, all right? A upstart nation that was able to secure its independence by defeating a very powerful army of an empire, right? I grew up in a family of immigrants or recent immigrants. My mother came to the United States as a refugee from the Hungarian Revolution in 1956. My father's parents arrived in the United States as refugees from Ukraine following the Second World War. The United States then was seen as a place of opportunity. So learning more about the founding of the United States and what the United States is all about really caught my attention because of that family story that I had, But then what makes America so special, you know? And that's part of it is how it was founded.

In a moment, you'll go beyond the sounds of fife and drums and military to hear how everyday life might have sounded in 18th century Philadelphia. That is next on World Cafe.

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2: Welcome back to World Cafe. I'm Raina Duris. This year marks the 250th anniversary of the United States and the signing of the Declaration of Independence. Before the break for our Sense of Place Philadelphia series, you were hearing the sounds of the Army during the Revolutionary War. But what about the sounds the everyday citizen in Philadelphia might have heard back in those days?
3: Where we're sitting right here on the corner of 3rd and Chestnut, we are just a block away from what was called High Street. Now it's Market Street. There's a huge market there, and you have all these people in the 18th century that would be hawking their goods, the oyster sellers. They would be singing to sell their goods.
2: I'm at the Museum of the American Revolution with assistant curator Allie Cade.
3: So many animals running throughout Philadelphia. There's the church bells, the State House, now Independence Hall. And then there would have also been, at some points during the day and the night, a very profound silence. It's hard to imagine having just that full absence of sound. And I think that would be really surprising to someone in the 21st century if they popped into 18th century Philadelphia.
2: In addition to all of those sounds, there was the music. Philadelphia's robust music scene started very, very early, in part because of its size. By 1750, it had become the second largest city in the British Empire after London and remained the new nation's largest city until 1790.
3: Philadelphia especially was a huge center of musical production, musical instrument making. One of the earliest theaters in America was here in Philadelphia. So it was certainly a place to be in British North America and into the early Republic. And it continued on that trajectory well into the 19th century.
2: It was also a diverse city.
3: You have English people, you have people of Welsh heritage, German, Scots, Irish. There's a huge free black community that's constantly growing. And during the Revolutionary era, you still also have quite a large enslaved community. And then you also have the Lenape, the indigenous people of this area that are dispossessed of their land by the late 18th century, but there were still many who lived in the area.
2: Allie grew up right around here in a suburb of Philadelphia, and that's where her love of music and history started. She started playing the viola in school, an instrument that comes with an older repertoire.
3: It was like I was constantly playing music from the past, but that's, of course, today what people see as sort of the canon of Western art music, of classical music. I thought maybe I would become a musicologist once I got to music conservatory for my undergrad, because I wanted to be able to study American music. I spent so much time with all this European art music, and I was like, well, wait a second, where's the American music?
2: It's a good question. Generally, early American music has been kind of overlooked.
3: A lot of people, and sort of this idea is changing in musicology, they sort of talk about Charles Ives at the very end of the 19th century as kind of the father of American music, or like the beginning of an American musical identity. And I always felt like that didn't sit right with me, because it's like there are literally hundreds of years before his birth and the time that he's working and composing. And there's music and musical people from these decades and centuries preceding that. So where are they? Who are they?
2: It was when Allie started playing with an early music group at Colonial Williamsburg that she started to get the answers to some of those questions.
3: We were in costume, which is pretty fun. I felt like I had lifted a veil almost between the 18th century and the present. It really, when you have the sheet music, you know, you have, those are your directions, and then you have an instrument that maybe it's from the time period, maybe it's a reproduction, but either way, it's something that you know, the composer in the 18th century would have been familiar with. So you have the right technology and you have the directions, and you, and then maybe you're also in the historic space and you sit down and play. I mean, you're kind of as close as you can be to a sound, to creating sounds that people heard and made in the 18th century. So I just found that so amazing.
2: Now, I did want to know more about the costume.
3: I was typically outfitted as a man in male clothing. Women did not typically play violin family instruments in the 18th century. The violin or the viola or the cello, you would likely be pointed towards the harpsichord or another keyboard instrument, the harp, vocal music. Those were all goes for young women.
2: But if you were a woman playing music at the time, you had to make sure you didn't step on men's toes.
3: It was a fine line between being too good and, you know, being proficient. So you kind of had to have that sweet spot because you didn't want to get too close to someone who could be confused as like a professional musician, which is obviously an egregious sin for a wealthier, typically white woman at the time.
2: Even though they were discouraged from playing professionally, music gave those women a bit of freedom in what could be a very restricted world.
3: I mean, it would show their accomplishments. It could be, you could even be doing it with a potential suitor. There are plenty of forehand keyboard instrument pieces where you could be sitting down with your, you know, potential suitor and get quite close to them to play a piece on an early piano, for instance. So it served a lot of social roles. But then for the women themselves, that's giving them agency over a soundscape in their house and agency over a skill, too. I mean, some people, just like today, like some people are forced to play an instrument and probably don't love it. But a lot of people love their instrument and it's an expression of their selfhood and their personhood. So being able to have a little modicum of agency in a society that really still does not look or give any woman full citizenship, it's pretty important.
2: In 18th century Philadelphia, music was also an important part of political speech.
3: So today I thought I would play a little bit of a tune called Chester, which was written by William Billings, who was actually the first American choral composer. The song Chester becomes one of the most resounding patriotic tunes during the Revolutionary War. And it was first published in 1770 and then republished in 1778. And that's the version that most people know today. So I will play that.

0: Songs like that could be modified, with new lyrics being added, reacting to events as they happened.
1: During the war, a lot of people, of course, are experiencing music in a variety of contexts, but the way that they're learning it is orally, and it's something that's often spread, was often spread through printed works, broadsides, newspapers. Music could be very politicized. So you would have musical reactions to current events, the Stamp Act, the Townsend Acts, the deaths of people during the war that would spur, you know, a lot of patriotic fervor in reaction. And all of this was reflected musically. And there would be new songs coming out literally all the time. And they would often use similar tunes that everyone knew. So they would just say, like, Chester to the tune of X, Y, and Z. So it was something that you knew the tune and you got these new words and you're able to tell this new story and sort of spread that patriotic fervor.

0: Philadelphia was the birthplace of a new nation, forging its own new identity, independent of Europe, politically, but also musically.
1: The first, sort of European art music style symphony written in the United States is called the Santa Claus Symphony, written by a man named William Henry Fry, who was born in Philadelphia. And he wrote that in the early 1850s, and it premiered Christmas Eve, 1853. And there was a really big debate in the 19th century about what American music was going to look like and what direction that was going. And there are newspaper music journal fights over what does that mean. Do we copy essentially what was happening in Europe, that style of symphony, or do we do something completely different?
0: It was a hot topic, and there were a lot of influences to choose from.
1: You have all of these European, British melodies that were then given new words, especially during the Revolution and through all these broadsides, broadside ballads.
2: Torn from a world of tyrants beneath this western sky, we formed a new dominion, a land of liberty.
1: So when you started to get some American-born composers writing new music, that's what you can claim really is American, an American melody, because it's just purely by merit of someone writing it here in America. But of course, you have so many people at that time that are coming, emigrating from so many places, either by choice or by force, and they are all bringing their musical traditions together. And I think that's what the most exciting thing is about American music. And it's the fact that we can't define it, and we shouldn't define it, because that's going to box it into something. And it's the idea that it can really be redefined constantly, I think, is the beauty of it.

Allie Cade. Thank you so much to Allie Cade and the Museum of the American Revolution for being part of our Sense of Place Philadelphia series. I'm Raina Duris, and this is World Cafe.

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3: For that quick break here on World Cafe, you are listening to the sounds of the American Revolution for our Sense of Place Philadelphia series. 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So that was what the United States sounded like 250 years ago. Here is what America sounded like in 1973. Bruce Springsteen, 4th of July, Asbury Park, Sandy.

candy. That waitress I was seeing lost her desire for me. I spoke with her last night. She said she won't set herself on fire for me anymore. She worked that joint under the boardwalk. She was always a girl you saw bobbing down the beach with the radio.

cheap little seaside bars, and I saw it parked with Loverboy out on the Kokomo. Did you hear the cops finally busted Madame Marie for telling fortunes better than these?

0: Jimi Hendrix with Freedom. We are celebrating the 4th of July here on World Cafe and doing our Sense of Place Philadelphia series. Just one more time, want to say thank you to Matthew Skick and Allie Cade from the Museum of the American Revolution in Philly for being part of that series. And thank you to the Wincope Foundation for their support of Sense of Place. Also, big thanks to World Cafe senior producer Kimberly Junod for her work on those sessions. We produce this show at WXPN at the University of Pennsylvania in Philadelphia. I'm Raina Duris. 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
0: Since the Declaration of Independence, this country has created a lot of music. 250 years in, you could argue that the American songbook is still growing and changing. Songs of U.S. is a new series from the nonprofit organization Salt Lick Incubator. It invites American artists to reflect on and reinterpret some of America's best-loved songs. Some songs that are already considered established standards, like this one.
3: This land is your land, and this land is my land.
0: But the series also asks artists to choose more contemporary songs they believe belong in the American songbook, like this one.
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0: And this one.
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0: 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I'm Raina Duris. 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
6: 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And white musicians influenced by Black music, from the Texas Playboys and Jimmy Rogers to Bob Dylan. 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
0: In the meantime, something from Phosphorescent. This is New Birth in New England.

0: Hey, you're listening to World Cafe. I'm Raina Duris. In just a minute, you're going to hear a new take on one of the most recognizable American folk songs, Woody Guthrie's This Land Is Your Land. The new version was recorded by Grace Potter for a new series called Songs of U.S. from music nonprofit Salt Lick Incubator. And before you hear it, here's Grace talking about Woody Guthrie.
1: I think he stands out as someone who, I think people think of him as a more historic figure than he really was, but he was 100% boots on the ground in the midst of a time that feels really similar to now. And his observations were as clean and simple as they could be, but the question he asks in the song, because he says this land is made for you and me, but then he asks, is this land made for you and me? And for me, I think there's something deeply historic about that question. It goes way past 1926 or 2026, but it also drudges up the thought of, why are we traveling still? What are we looking for? Why was he wandering down all those highways? And I, as a singer-songwriter who finds my greatest peace on the road and through movement, I find stillness. I really relate to it. But I think on a social and political level right now, the climate we are in is so similar to 100 years ago that it really doesn't feel anywhere far off at all.
0: Grace Potter, This Land Is Your Land on World Cafe.

Truesdale with their version of Amazing Grace. Before that, you heard Joy Oladokun doing Ain't No Sunshine, originally by Bill Withers. And at the top of that set, Grace Potter, This Land Is Your Land. All of those performances are part of this new series that launched last month by a nonprofit called Salt Lake Incubator. It's a series called Songs of U.S. They'll be rolling out performances all summer long to celebrate America 250. Here is another one. It's a traditional hymn that also is performed at every Country Music Hall of Fame induction ceremony. This version is by Brandi Clark. It's Will the Circle Be Unbroken?

Maggie Rose performing John Prine's Angel from Montgomery. Mickey Guyton before that with John Denver's Take Me Home Country Roads. And heading off that set, Brandi Clark, Will the Circle Be Unbroken? All of those performances were captured for the new Songs of U.S. series from Salt Lick Incubator, a nonprofit artist support organization. Thank you so much to Liza Levy and Salt Lick for sharing those performances with us. If you want to see more from that series, you can search up the Salt Lick Sessions on YouTube. I'll be right back on World Cafe.

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3: Hey, I'm Raina Duras. You are listening to World Cafe. American progress. That's a phrase that might mean different things to different people, right? But American progressive rock? That can really only mean one thing. Songs like this one from Kansas, Song for America.

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3: Raina Duras hanging out with you here on World Cafe for the 4th of July long weekend. And during this weekend, you might be grilling hot dogs. You might shoot some fireworks. And if you're in the band X, you might also be smoking cigarettes alone. 4th of July from X on World Cafe.

0: None of us are free if one of us is chained. Leaving you with that today from Solomon Burke during a time of celebration, yes, but also a time of reflection, a time of determination. Think about those words. None of us are free if one of us is chained. They still apply right now, but they still hold their power too. Thank you so much to all of our public radio stations who bring you this show across this country. Thank you to the whole team who make it happen. We produce it at WXPN at the University of Pennsylvania in Philadelphia. My name is Raina Duras. 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
6: 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At Silver Bay Lounge is Bump Bloomberg and Gordon Thorne. Tommy Wotruba's performing at the Tipsy Mosquito. At Bayfront Festival Park is Hairball, G.B. Lighton, and The White Keys. Between Howells is performing at Ursa Minor. Courtney Ellian over at Northern Waters Smokehouse. In downtown Hayward is Summer Jam. Joel Ward and Mike Blommer over at Sir Ben's. The Ficker's Barrel Room has Climbs. At North Shore Winery is Barbara Jean and Mike Lewis. Christopher David Hansen over at Larsmont Trading Post. For Northern Lights Music Festival is a concerto competition. That will be happening at Mesabi East School. Mississippi Mike Wolf over at the Cedar Lounge. And at Rapids Brewing is Sam Miltich and friends. If you've got a show and you want us to know, send us an email to info@thenorth1033.org. 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We're good.
4: And thank you, Caitlin, for bringing us through the sound check each and every day of the week. That live music, you need it just as much as it needs you. And, of course, plenty going on here on your 4th of July weekend. Welcome to Northland Afternoon and the 3rd of July. Jeff Carmack hanging out with you for a couple hours. And we got plenty of music to get to, wide variety of music. And coming up at 4 p.m., it is Vinyl Friday. And today I'm going to be featuring a live some live vinyl from one of my favorite artists of all time. It is going to be Brownie and Sonny. Brownie McGee and Sonny Terry. And they got a live recording that I found in our vinyl stack that we're going to get to. And, of course, we will get to that here in about an hour. Plenty of music to get to before then. Let's see here. Let's start it off with Jim James and Come Again. Music you're getting right here on the North 103.3.

So, we're not saying that our lake is the best Great Lake, but it is superior. So, this is the North 1033.

That's where it is. And somebody point to you and they say, it's his. And you say, what's mine? And then somebody else says, well, what is mine?

midget. And he's shouting the word now. He said, what's the matter? And he says, how? And you say, what does this mean?

You're in Tune to the North, 103.3, and off of the album Postcards from the Hangin'. That was the Grateful Dead and their version of Bob Dylan's Ballad of a Thin Man. Before that, the New Riders of the Purple Sage with Garden of Eden. Then we had The Bravery with Believe. And then we started it off with New Jim James and Come Again. We have time for a little bit of weather here on the North. And today's Weather on the North 103.3 is brought to you by Fond Duluth Casino. 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More information can be found online at fondduluth.com. All right, let's check out what we can expect for our 4th of July weekend here. For the rest of your Friday, we do have a small chance of showers and thunderstorms going all the way through the overnight. We're looking at high around 75 today and looking at a low this evening of around 54. Chance of precipitation is 30% for your Independence Day. Chance showers and thunderstorms. Otherwise, if you're not getting rained on, we can expect a high of 68 with it being partly sunny and a little bit breezy with a northeast wind. And chance of precipitation is 40%. And then looking into Saturday night, 30% chance of showers in the overnight. Otherwise, mostly cloudy, low around 51. Your Sunday, sunny and a high near 73. Sunday night, mostly clear, low around 52. And then as we get into next week, starts off sunny and 75 on Monday. And then we get into chances of showers and thunderstorms with highs in the lower 80s and lows in the 50s. All right, let's get back into the music. It's a very knowledgeable set. Start things off. You'll pick up what I'm getting here in just a minute. We got some new music from April and Vista and Do What You Know here on the North 103.3.

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Your source for new and vintage music is The North, 103.3. Wrapping it up, going back to 1980 and Blondie's Auto American album, and that was Go Through It. Before that, Larkin Poe and You Are the River. That was just from last year. And also from last year, Wachahatchee with Mud. Then we had from this year, Morgan Nagler and Grasoline. Then we had Lake Street Dive from with Know That I Know. And then it was Bonnie Light Horseman with I Know You Know. And then new music from April and Vista with Do What You Know. See how I kind of put that together? Anyhow, Programming on the North 103.3 is supported in part by the Bush Foundation, investing in great ideas and people who power them. Introducing the 2026 Bush Fellows, leaders working to make the region better for everyone. 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More information can be found online at winnipegfolkfestival.ca. All right, let's shift gears just a little bit, and well, let's get into it with some Delvin Giffelen and Hold On here at the North 103.3.

0: 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Oh, what did we just have there in that set? We wrapped it up with Phoebe Bridges and Lost Boys, then Maya Sharp with She'll Let Herself Out, Sad Daddy with Bootlegger, and we started it off with Devin Gilfillian and Hold On. Yeah, Hold On, I tell ya. Hey, just to let you know, the 20th annual Bayfront Reggae and World Music Festival is taking place July 18th at Bayfront Park in Duluth. Headliners include Jamaican artist Protege, Jesse Royale, Rick Jam, and Afrobeats artist Lebianca. 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And now it is a smidge past 4 in the p.m., time for Vinyl-y Friday. And today I've got some live tracks. There's an album out there called, Brownie and Sonny. And who is Brownie McGee and Sonny Terry? And the album is Second Fret. And this is, for those of you who know who Brownie and Sonny are, congrats. For those who don't, these are some blues icons going back. They started performing with each other back in 1939. And they just kept on trucking all the way through the 60s, 70s, 80s, etc. And this particular album... and also, both of them individually have performed on Broadway as part of various Broadway shows. They're definitely worth looking into. But this particular album was at Second Fret in Philadelphia, and is a kind of a coffee shop hangout, and it was quite the folk scene, if you will, back in the 60s. This particular album, this was released back in 1963, and it's pretty epic. So what are we going to hear? We are going to start off with Custard Pie, and then Wholesale Dealin' Papa, and then we're going to wrap it up with Motorcycle Blues. And they chat a lot too, so it's some pretty lively conversation. These guys are a hoot, I tell ya. So anyways, it's Vinyl-y Friday with Sonny and Brownie, Sonny Terry, Brownie McGee, Second Fret, here on the North 103.3.
1: People ask us sometime about these songs, why do we do them, and do they make any sense? Yeah. What is blues, and what is spirituals, and what is folk songs, and why are your songs always about whiskey, women, and money?
2: About the best three things you can sing about.
1: Really? Well, we've never had too much of either one, that's why.
2: I don't know about that.
1: That's me. And if a man has never been affiliated with either of them, I don't think he's ever lived.
2: You're right about that.
1: But anyway, this next song could be anything, but anyway, those are the principles in our lives. Whiskey, women, and money.
3: Thank you, ladies and gentlemen. One more number I do here now to call Custard Pie Blues.

0: you very much.
1: Thank you.
2: My father was in business a long time before I was born, and he kind of gave me the business over. And so I've got to carry on. So they just called me a wholesale dealer. Wholesale dealing papa. But I retail on the side.

The next number got to be a song I made up about 2 months ago to call the Motorcycle Blues. People read Cadillacs, trains, and buses and everything, and cars. And they got a little wagon they call not a folk wagon, but it still ain't like a motorcycle. So I'm doing the Motorcycle Blues.

And it's finally Friday here on the North 103.3 and a live recording of Brownie McGee and Sonny Terry off of Second Fret, recorded live at Second Fret in Philadelphia. And what we just heard there, let's work backwards. We just heard Motorcycle Blues, and then it was Wholesale Dealin' Papa, and then Custard Pie started us off. Back in 1962. Yep, Brownie and Sonny, one of my favorites, I tell you what. All right, before we get back into the rest of Northland Afternoon, including a brand new song from Trampled by Turtles, along with Jeff Tweedy. We're going to hear that right after we check out the weather. Today's weather on the North 103.3 is brought to you by Fond du Lac Casino. 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More information can be found online at fonddeluth.com. All right, quick check of your weather as we get into the evening. We can look forward to a 30% chance of showers and thunderstorms, and mainly in the overnight. Otherwise, mostly cloudy, low around 60. And not much wind to speak of. Your Independence Day. Got a chance of showers and thunderstorms. Otherwise, partly sunny, a high near 68, and it's going to be breezy with a northeast wind. Chance of precipitation is 40% throughout the day. Saturday night, 30% chance of showers before 1 a.m. Otherwise, mostly cloudy, low around 51. Your Sunday, sunny and a high near 73. Sunday night, mostly clear, low around 52. As we get into next week, it's going to start off sunny and a high near 75 on Monday. Then we can start getting a chance of showers and thunderstorms pretty much for the rest of the week. And if it's not raining on you, it'll be sunny. But we can expect highs in the lower 80s and lows in the upper 50s. All right, I got plenty of new music in this coming set. We got new music from Margaret Glasby, some new Paul McCartney, Ringo Starr, some new Bridget Calls Me Baby, but we're going to start it off with brand new, like just a couple days old into the studio here. This is Trampled by Turtles and Jeff Tweedy. Love is everywhere here on the North 103.3.

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You're in Tune to the North, 103.3. And what did we just hear there in that last set? That was Margaret Glasby. New music from her with Michigan. Before that, new music from Paul McCartney and Ringo Starr in Home to Us. And then also new music with Bridget Calls Me Baby and Slumber Party. And then brand new music, like literally 2-3 days into the studio, Trampled by Turtles with Jeff Tweedy. And Love is Everywhere. 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All right, what do we got coming up here? We got some Natalie Bergman and some of that Red Clay Strays, new music from them. We're going to start it off, though, with going back to 1995 and Ani DeFranco and Joyful Girl. 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

wonder if everything I do, I do instead of something I want to do more. Question fills my head, and I know there's no grand plan here. This is just

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0: This is folk singer Michael Jonathan. Join us on Woodsongs this week. ZZ Ward is one of America's most exciting and powerful blues superstars. Her latest album released on Sun Records and Admiral Radio, a South Carolina husband and wife duo. All this plus another amazing Woodsongs kid on this week's broadcast of the Woodsongs Old Time Radio Hour.
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0: Your source for new music is The North, 103.3, The Red Clay Strays, and Demons in Your Choir, just released here just a little while ago. Before that, from last year, Natalie Bergman with My Home Is Not In This World. Then also new music, Elizabeth and the Catapult and Responsible Friend. We all need one of those, or five or six of those here for your holiday weekend. And then we started it off going back to 96 with Ani DeFranco and Joyful Girl. Hey, programming on the North 103.3 is supported in part by the Minnesota Department of Public Safety. A lot has changed in the past year. The speed limit has not. Speeders can expect to be stopped. Please slow down. Extra speed patrols are now on Minnesota roads. All right, this is Jeff Carmack wrapping up your Northland afternoon. The municipality of Soul Village descends upon the airwaves just in a few minutes here at the top of the hour, but a few more songs to take us up to that point. Let's start it off with some Johnny Cash. I've Been Everywhere, Man, here on the North, 103.3.
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Ellensburg, Parkersburg, Gravelburg, Colorado, Ellensburg, Rexburg, Vicksburg, Eldorado, Laramore, Atmore, Havistall, Chattanooga, Chasta, Nebraska, Alaska, Opelika, Baraboo, Waterloo, Kalamazoo, Kansas City, Sioux City, Cedar City, Dodge City,

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2: 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At Silver Bay Lounge is Bump Bloomberg and Gordon Thorne. Tommy Wotruba's performing at the Tipsy Mosquito. 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Between Howells is performing at Ursa Minor. Courtney Ellian over at Northern Waters Smokehouse. In downtown Hayward is Summer Jam. Joel Ward and Mike Blommer over at Sir Ben's. The Ficker's Barrel Room has Climbs. At North Shore Winery is Barbara Jean and Mike Lewis. Christopher David Hansen over at Larsmont Trading Post. For Northern Lights Music Festival is a concerto competition that will be happening at Mesabi East School. Mississippi Mike Wolf over at the Cedar Lounge. And at Rapids Brewing is Sam Miltich and friends. If you've got a show and you want us to know, send us an email to info@thenorth1033.org. 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

Welcome to Soul Village, your hometown for rhythm and blues, rock and roll, gospel, afrobeat, fusion, funk, and soul music. I'm Chris Harwood, your host. We've got music in this hour from Willie Wiley, Irma Franklin, Eddie Floyd, Curtis Mayfield, The Chandlers, Aaron Neville, Essence, Joe Thomas, Booker T and the MGs, Dave Baby Cortez, New Day, Bob and Earl, The Commands, Marianne Fisher, Solomon Burke, Lee Fields, and The Expressions, and new music from Liz Weiss. Starting off the hour, a great piece of funk from Sugar Pie to Santo in 1974. This one's called Get Back, right here in Soulville.

Willie Wiley, 1973, with Push and Shove on King Records. Now a song from 1968 by the Chandlers from Columbus, Ohio. A song called Never Before, Your Love Keeps Drawing Me Closer. This is

Aaron Neville in 1961. That one's called Let's Live. And now I've got a recording from a group called Essence on the Big Mac label in Detroit, Michigan. Big Mac named after the man who ran the label, Ed McCoy. This is a vocal trio he put together. Linda Crossan, Johnny May Ashford, Linda Faye Horn. And this track starts off with Ed McCoy himself doing a smooth talk opening before the three ladies come in. The chord changes are reminiscent of Neil Young's Down by the River. The song itself, once you recognize the lyrics, is a wonderful surprise. Here's Essence on Soul Village.

0: Joe Thomas in 1975, his Joy of Cookin' LP, and his rendition of Thank You for Letting Me Be Myself Again by Sly and the Family Stone. We're going to take a short break here on Soul Village, and we'll come back in a moment with music from Irma Franklin, Eddie Floyd, Curtis Mayfield, Dave Baby Cortez, Booker T and the MGs, and a new track from Liz Weiss. You are visiting Soul Village.
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0: Welcome back to Soul Village. Here's one now from Irma Franklin, Aretha Franklin's older sister. This is a recording she made in 1968 called Open Up Your Soul. The chord changes remind me a bit of her recording made a year earlier, the original version of Peace of My Heart. This is Soul Village.

It's a recording by Curtis Mayfield, a demo version of the song Power to the People that later appeared on his 1974 album Sweet Exorcist. Curtis Mayfield recordings made in the 70s and with the impressions in the 1960s are well known for their great orchestrations. That said, it's nice to hear a stripped-down version of a song like this, here just, I think, with a guitar and bass that nonetheless give the song a great rhythmic texture underneath his voice. This is Soul Village. Now here's one from Liz Weiss from the album There's a Light, soon to be released. This song is called Empty Me Out.

0: That was Booker T and the MGs with Be My Lady in 1965, a song with a striking resemblance to the song that preceded it, recorded 3 years earlier in 1962. That one's called Rinky Dink by Dave Baby Cortez. Soul Village will pause for a moment. When we come back, music from New Day, Bob and Earl, The Commands, Marianne Fisher, an early track from Solomon Burke, and a song by Lee Fields and The Expressions, here on Soul Village.
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0: Welcome back to Soul Village. Here's a 1972 recording by a Chicago quartet called New Day. They were formerly known as The Passions, a name used by many groups. Perhaps that's why they changed their name to New Day. A good lowrider track called Wait a Minute, Girl.

recorded in San Antonio, Texas, for the Dynamic label, a vocal quartet called The Commands, giving some wonderfully tight harmonies on the chorus. The song's called No Time for You. Bob and Earl before that, Don't Ever Leave Me. Now going back to 1959, Mary Ann Fisher. When I first heard this recording, I was convinced it was Big Mabel, but then I remembered that Mary Ann Fisher was the vocalist who sang along with Ray Charles on his classic song, What Kind of Man Are You? And if you know that track, you'll recognize this voice right away. 1959, and the song is called Put Your Shoes On, and this is Soul Village.

Solomon Burke, one of his first recordings made back in 1956, 4 years before he made his way to the Atlantic label. This song on the Apollo label called Why Do Me That Way. Now we'll close this hour of Soul Village with music from Lee Fields and the Expressions, their 2014 album called Emma Jean. And this song is called In

so ends another hour of Soul Village. We thank you for visiting. You're always welcome back for more great rhythm and blues, rock and roll, gospel, Afrobeat, fusion, funk, and soul music. I'm Chris Hartwood. Soul Village is produced by Jensen Foss Productions along the beautiful shore of Lake Superior in Duluth, Minnesota.

And welcome to Blues Alley. This is Cool Hand Luke bringing you the blues you can't refuse. Tonight I've got 3 hours of blues for you, plus our spotlight artist. I'm going to kick things off tonight with some B.B. King. Here he is doing a little Crying Won't Help You.

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One, two, one, two, three.

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And a quick look at the weather. Tonight we've got patchy, dense fog in the evening, mostly cloudy with a chance of thunderstorms, a chance of showers in the evening, then showers likely after midnight, humid with lows in the mid-50s, and east winds around 5 miles per hour with a 60% chance of rain. 4th of July, Independence Day, Saturday, mostly cloudy in the morning, then becoming partly sunny, a chance of showers and thunderstorms, much cooler with highs around 70, and that's with a 40% chance of rain. Saturday night, mostly cloudy with a chance of showers, a chance of thunderstorms, mainly in the evening, lows in the lower 50s. Sunday, mostly sunny, a chance of showers in the morning, highs in the mid-70s with a 30% chance of rain. Sunday night, mostly clear with lows around 50, and Monday, highs in the lower 80s. And currently, Duluth is reporting mostly sunny and 75. Down at the harbor, mostly sunny and 63. Up in Ely, mostly sunny and 83. And the Grand Marais Airport is reporting mostly sunny and 75. Across the bridge, the Superior Airport is reporting partly sunny and 65. And that last set of tunes, I kick things off with B.B. King doing Crying Won't Help You, John Lee Hooker with Crying All Night, Elbert King doing Bad Luck Blues, Buddy Guy in there with Broken Hearted Blues, Jimmy Reed with You Got Me Crying, and that last one was Muddy Waters with Sad, Sad Day. I'm going to kick off this next set here with some Little Walter for you. Here he is doing Sad Hours. Thank you.

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2: 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And that last set of tunes in there, I kicked that set off with Lil Walter doing Sad Hours. Frank Bay with I Bet I Never Cross Your Mind. Bobby Blue Bland with Cry, Cry, Cry. Stevie Ray Vaughan doing Pride and Joy. Little Milton with Alone and Blue. And that last one was Minnesota's own D. Miller Band doing Hot and Sweaty. All right, I'm going to kick off this next set here with some Arthur Big Boy Crudup.

Watch that stuff, boy. Call him, I get the blues a regular.